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4: Showers, thunderstorms this evening and a low of 68. We are under a flood watch through tonight. Then on Sunday, periods of showers and thunderstorms with a high of 81. The rain chance tomorrow about 80%. And then tomorrow night, we're looking at about a 60% chance of rain and thunderstorms with a low of 67. On Monday, about a 70% chance of rain and thunderstorms with a high of 83. On Tuesday, a 20% chance of rain and thunderstorms. We'll see a high Tuesday of about 86. Wednesday, Thursday, Friday, folks, right on into the next weekend. Scattered afternoon showers, thunderstorms. Temperatures will be in the mid to upper 80s for daytime highs.

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1: I'm Deborah Valentine. The U.S. launching additional airstrikes on Iran after Tehran declared the Strait of Hormuz closed until U.S. interference in the region ends. Fox's Lucas Tomlinson is in Tel Aviv. He also says President Trump has responded to Tehran's death threats.
2: President Trump posting a new warning to Iran, saying, quote, 1,000 missiles are locked and loaded and aimed at the Islamic Republic of Iran, with thousands of more to immediately follow should the Iranian government act on its threat pronounced in many corners of the globe to assassinate or attempt to assassinate the sitting president of the United States of America, in this case, me.
1: Israel's prime minister says his troops will not be withdrawing from southern Lebanon until any threat from Hezbollah is eliminated. At least two people are reported dead for hurt after gunfire erupted tonight at a large Latin street festival in Midtown Toronto. 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

0: Ben.
1: Old man Wrigley lived in that white house down the street where I grew up. Mama used to send me over with things. We struck a friendship up. 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Said he was in the war, went in the Navy, lost his wife, lost his baby. 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I asked him what he meant.

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She said, "Oh, by the way, son,

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8: 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And the food at the fair, they can fry it and put it on a stick. They will serve it up, won't they? Deep fried Twinkies, deep fried Oreos, deep fried Girl Scout cookies. I thought I'd seen everything. And they had a booth at the fair selling deep fried butter. Did you see that? Deep fried, they take a stick of butter and they deep fry it in that grease. Put it on a stick like a little artery blocking hors d'oeuvre. Now, I'm no doctor, but if you're eating deep fried butter, you have really let yourself go. Don't care if you live or die. Like, here's $5. 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
5: Showers, thunderstorms this evening at a low of 68. We are under a flood watch through tonight. Then on Sunday, periods of showers and thunderstorms with a high of 81. The rain chance tomorrow about 80%. And then tomorrow night, we're looking at about a 60% chance of rain and thunderstorms with a low of 67. On Monday, about a 70% chance of rain and thunderstorms with a high of 83. On Tuesday, a 20% chance of rain and thunderstorms. We'll see a high Tuesday of about 86. Wednesday, Thursday, Friday, folks, right on into the next weekend. Scattered afternoon showers, thunderstorms. Temperatures will be in the mid to upper 80s for daytime highs.

0: This is what matters. This is beyond X's and O's. This is the difference mutual respect makes. This is what character looks like. This is what defines us in Kentucky. This is sportsmanship. School sports. It's not the outcome that matters most, but the way the games are played. This message presented by the Kentucky High School Athletic Association and the Kentucky High School Athletic Directors Association.
1: I'm Chris DeMayo. Iran says the Strait of Hormuz is closed until the end of U.S. interference in the region. Where does that leave the U.S.?
2: I don't think that negotiations with them is going to stop this. I think they only understand one thing, and the only reason they're at the table is because we've pretty much decimated their navy, and we've really taken out a lot of their ability to retaliate, and certainly they have some assets left.
1: New York Congresswoman Claudia Tenney appearing on Fox Report. Meta may soon be facing a multi-billion-dollar fine from the European Union after findings concluded that Facebook and Instagram were designed with the intent of being addictive.
3: If the findings are confirmed, Meta could be liable to pay a fine worth up to 6% of its global annual revenue.
1: Fox Business's Connor Hansen. Police say two people are dead and three wounded in a shooting at a street festival Saturday in Toronto. America's listening to Fox News.
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3: Sunday, periods of showers and thunderstorms with a high of 81. The rain chance about 80%. For your Sunday night, we're looking at about a 60% chance of rain and thunderstorms with a low of 67. On Monday, about a 70% chance of rain and thunderstorms with a high of 83. On Tuesday, a 20% chance of rain and thunderstorms. We'll see a high Tuesday of about 86. Wednesday, Thursday, Friday, folks, right on into the next weekend. Scattered afternoon showers, thunderstorms. Temperatures will be in the mid to upper 80s for daytime highs.

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2: I'm Deborah Valentine. President Trump has responded to death threats against him from Tehran. Fox's Alex Hogan details the president's response on Truth Social.
3: Writing in part, quote, 1,000 missiles are locked and loaded and aimed at the Islamic Republic of Iran with thousands of more to immediately follow should the Iranian government act on its threat.
2: The U.S. military launching additional strikes on Iran after Tehran said the Strait of Hormuz is closed. Toronto police say at least two people are dead, four others hurt after being shot during a large Latin street festival in Midtown Toronto Saturday.
4: We have now established about three crime scenes, and homicide investigators and gun and gang crime investigators are on the scene as well, conducting what is a very complex investigation into what took place.
2: Deputy Chief Frank Burrito. Argentina plays England Wednesday. Spain takes on France Tuesday in the World Cup semifinals on Fox. 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
2: 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Like an oven inside.
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3: 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Calvin Coolidge didn't say that.
2: What'd Calvin Coolidge say?
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2: You sure Mark Twain didn't get that from Calvin Coolidge?
3: No, Floyd. Mark Twain lived before Calvin Coolidge.
2: Oh, he couldn't have gotten from no. But it's hot. Oh.
1: 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Laughs on break.
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7: Sunday, periods of showers and thunderstorms with a high of 81. The rain chance about 80% for your Sunday night. We're looking at about a 60% chance of rain and thunderstorms with a low of 67. On Monday, about a 70% chance of rain and thunderstorms with a high of 83. On Tuesday, a 20% chance of rain and thunderstorms.

We'll see a high Tuesday of about 86. Wednesday, Thursday, Friday, folks, right on into the next weekend. Scattered afternoon showers, thunderstorms. Temperatures will be in the mid to upper 80s for daytime highs.

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1: I'm Chris DeMeo. Iran says the Strait of Hormuz is closed until the end of U.S. interference in the region. Where does that leave the U.S.?
2: I don't think that negotiations with them is going to stop this. I think they only understand one thing, and the only reason they're at the table is because we've pretty much decimated their navy, and we've really taken out a lot of their ability to retaliate, and certainly they have some assets left.
1: New York Congresswoman Claudia Tenney appearing on Fox Report. Two people dead and multiple injured after gunfire erupted Saturday night at a Latin street festival in Toronto.
3: I'm deeply disturbed and angry about this reckless, irresponsible act of violence.
1: Toronto Mayor Olivia Chow. Police have yet to find out what led to the shooting. No arrests have been made. America's listening to Fox News.
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2: I love the fair. 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See some loose bolts in the empty roll of duct tape. 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
4: Sunday, periods of showers and thunderstorms with a high of 81. The rain chance about 80% for your Sunday night. We're looking at about a 60% chance of rain and thunderstorms with a low of 67. On Monday, about a 70% chance of rain and thunderstorms with a high of 83. On Tuesday, a 20% chance of rain and thunderstorms. We'll see a high Tuesday of about 86. Wednesday, Thursday, Friday, folks, right on into the next weekend. Scattered afternoon showers, thunderstorms. Temperatures will be in the mid to upper 80s for daytime highs.

0: This is what matters. This is beyond X's and O's. This is the difference mutual respect makes. 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This is what defines us in Kentucky. This is sportsmanship. School sports. It's not the outcome that matters most, but the way the games are played. This message presented by the Kentucky High School Athletic Association and the Kentucky High School Athletic Directors Association.
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3: I want to be that old couple. I want to be that old guy walking behind his wife going, "It's hot, where are we going?" That guy's earned his stripes. I like a couple that's been together so long they can start a fight without talking. And she can just look at him. He'll go, "Don't start that, not here." That's love. They say married men live longer. I think it just feels that way. My dad is starting to come unglued a little bit. He's using the wrong words to describe stuff, and he's convinced he's right. So we took him to the candle store. He walks into a store full of people, goes, "Smells like incest in here." I took him to the heart doctor for a checkup. He comes out. I go, "How'd it go?" He goes, "Ah, they put them wires on my chest. Gave me a KGB. I'm clear." I say, "You live long enough, you watch your parents become children again." My dad's 67. My son is 7. I took them to Disney World. They're the same person.
1: It up. Laughs on break.
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2: Sunday, periods of showers and thunderstorms with a high of 81. The rain chance about 80% for your Sunday night. We're looking at about a 60% chance of rain and thunderstorms with a low of 67. On Monday, about a 70% chance of rain and thunderstorms with a high of 83. On Tuesday, a 20% chance of rain and thunderstorms. We'll see a high Tuesday of about 86. Wednesday, Thursday, Friday, folks, right on into the next weekend. Scattered afternoon showers, thunderstorms. Temperatures will be in the mid to upper 80s for daytime highs.

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1: 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I'm Chris DeMeo. Longtime Republican U.S. Senator Lindsey Graham has died.
2: He had just been to Ukraine. He was somebody who was always on the move. He had been overseas. He's somebody who had been, you know, working on the Ukraine issue, had been working with President Trump.
1: That's Fox's Chad Pergram. Graham's office issuing a statement on X saying the senator died Saturday evening after a brief and sudden illness. Graham was 71. Two people are dead and multiple people injured after gunfire erupted last night at a Latin street festival in Toronto.
3: I'm deeply disturbed and angry about this reckless, irresponsible act of violence.
1: Toronto Mayor Olivia Chow. Police have yet to find out what led to the shooting. No arrests have been made. 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
3: My dad loved us. He just didn't care about our general happiness or self-esteem. I remember one time we were really little kids. I have two sisters and a brother, and all four of us were in a family car ride for 3 hours. My dad was driving, going down the highway, and in the distance, we see a McDonald's. We see the golden arches, and we got so excited. We started chanting, McDonald's, McDonald's, and my dad pulled into the drive-thru, and we started cheering. And then he ordered one black coffee for himself. And kept driving. And you know, as mad as that made me as a little kid, in retrospect, that is the funniest thing I have ever seen in my entire life. How perfect is that? He had a van load of little kids, and he got black coffee. The one thing from McDonald's no child could enjoy.
2: 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Laugh it up. 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
4: Sunday, periods of showers and thunderstorms with a high of 81. The rain chance about 80%. For your Sunday night, we're looking at about a 60% chance of rain and thunderstorms with a low of 67. On Monday, about a 70% chance of rain and thunderstorms with a high of 83. On Tuesday, a 20% chance of rain and thunderstorms. We'll see a high Tuesday of about 86. Wednesday, Thursday, Friday, folks, right on into the next weekend. Scattered afternoon showers, thunderstorms. Temperatures will be in the mid to upper 80s for daytime highs.

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1: This is a Fox News alert. I'm Deborah Valentine. U.S. Senator Lindsey Graham has died at the age of 71. Fox's Chad Pergram reports from Washington, D.C.
2: Henry McMaster, the governor of South Carolina, has just put out a statement saying that Lindsey Graham is irreplaceable and we shall not see his likes again. And I think that kind of encapsulates Lindsey Graham.
1: President Trump posting to Truth Social, calling Senator Graham one of the greatest people and senators I have ever known. Senator Graham's office says Senator Graham died Saturday following a brief and sudden illness. Tragedy in Toronto. Two people are dead, four others hurt after gunfire rang out during a Lantern Street festival Saturday night. Police say two people exchanged gunfire. 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
3: This is what matters. 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
2: I love the fair. 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Deep fried Twinkies, deep fried Oreos, deep fried Girl Scout cookies. I thought I'd seen everything. And they had a booth at the fair selling deep fried butter. Did you see that? Deep fried. 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Now, I'm no doctor, but if you're eating deep fried butter, you have really let yourself go. You don't care if you live or die. Like, here's $5. Let's see what happens.
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7: 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When you pass on,
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3: Sunday, periods of showers and thunderstorms with a high of 81. The rain chance about 80% for your Sunday night. We're looking at about a 60% chance of rain and thunderstorms with a low of 67. On Monday, about a 70% chance of rain and thunderstorms with a high of 83. On Tuesday, a 20% chance of rain and thunderstorms. We'll see a high Tuesday of about 86. Wednesday, Thursday, Friday, folks, right on into the next weekend. Scattered afternoon showers, thunderstorms. Temperatures will be in the mid to upper 80s for daytime highs.

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1: And welcome to a special sports edition of Kentucky Focus. I'm Scott Fitzgerald. This week, we're talking about the changing landscape of athletics here in the Commonwealth and beyond, from the evolution of college basketball to the, well, boom in soccer, and what moments like the World Cup can mean for the next generation of athletes. We'll hear from a local coaching legend who's experienced just about every level of the game, from high school basketball to D1 college hoops. And then later, we'll talk soccer with a championship caliber leader about how the sport continues to grow right here in the Commonwealth. I'm Scott Fitzgerald, and this is Kentucky Focus.
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9: And all student athletes in Kentucky.
1: Well, Coach Scott Davenport is in the unique position to talk about changing athletics. He spent decades building a Division II power at Bellarmine and navigating the transition to Division I, as into NIL, the transfer portal, you name it. Coach has covered it. He's a household name here in Louisville. He's joining us to talk about that and much more. Coach, how are you, buddy?
10: Doing good, Scott. Thank you very much.
1: All right, outstanding. Before we get started, Coach, I did want to get your thoughts on the passing of Kenny Klein.
10: I was there, Scott. It's devastating from a personal standpoint. But that's not what Kenny would want. His approach would be, how can this help somebody? Because he was the ultimate individual who approached every single day that I get to, not I have to. And if we can all do that, then everybody's attitude is going to be, it's going to be Kenny Klein. Mm-hmm. That I get to go through this day. I get to interact. I get to learn. I get to make others better. Not I have to. Secondly, I don't think I've ever met anyone who respected everyone at the level of Kenny Klein. In the basketball world, if it was Bellarmine to Duke, they received the ultimate amount of respect. And I'll be very candid, Scott. I'm 70 years old. I've never seen a level of respect lower in my lifetime. At all levels. I mean, academically, socially, athletically. I've never seen respect lower. And Kenny Klein respected everybody. The third thing, Scott, that I just can't get by, his level of appreciation. And what did he do? He donates his organs to save lives. Mm-hmm. Scott, it's hard to hold the emotions in. I met Kenny when he arrived at Louisville in 1983. I was my fifth year into coaching. Yeah, there's no words. And I'll give you a little pop quiz. From a national standpoint, short of Muhammad Ali passing away, I've never seen a reaction like I have for Kenny Klein.
1: Everybody I've seen on social media, Coach, has had a story about Kenny Klein. Everyone.
10: A while ago, Dick Vitale was acknowledging and thanking Scott Davenport for a comment. Because it was Kenny Klein, not because it was Scott Devon, because it was Kenny Klein.
1: So he truly has touched everybody, Coach, and I knew you would have something to say, and I know you guys were very, very close.
10: I appreciate the opportunity, Scott.
1: No problem, Coach. All right, let's shift gears here, and let's start talking about changing athletics. I've been chomping at the bit to talk to you about this for a long time. Athletics is way different than when you started coaching. Coach Scott Davenport joining us. And when you started coaching, in your opinion, Coach, what was the purpose of college athletics and how has that purpose changed?
10: I played high school basketball. I ran track. I'm a walk-on JV player at the University of Louisville. I get into coaching. I can honestly lay my head down and say every day of that journey, two things occurred. One, I was trying to please others. If it was Bill Olson, Tom Jurich, when I'm at the University of Louisville, if it's Sandy Allen, the principal, Jim Ruther, the AD at Ballard High School, if it's Coach Mike Polio at VCU, if it's Scott Wiegand, Dr. McGowan, Dr. Donovan, Ed Bellerman, I was trying to please others. And if it was players, well, I was going to demand, but they were going to know I was doing it for them. I was not doing it to them. And where I'm scared is now everybody expects you to please them. I spent my life trying to please others. And if I didn't please them, Lord help you if you had to be around me. I'm not anti-NIL. I'm not about the transfers. I'm not about all that, Scott. I worry about the players. I use this in corporate talks. Division 1, 2, 3, NCAA, not NAI, not junior college. Scott, people don't realize, in September of 2025, at the start of last year's academic year, there was 554,000 male and female Division 1, 2, 3 athletes in the NCAA alone. So when you bring up NIL and you bring up transfers now, we're talking about a minuscule number. I worry about everybody because the opportunity that's being lost is the opportunity to transfer attention to detail, passion, dedication, the rest of your life in the real world to your family, to your community, to your boss, to your subordinates. And I'm afraid there's been a very fast shift that the attitude is you owe me. Well, that's not how it is. But Dusty May wins a national championship and less than 3 months later, he's had an incredible offseason. Everybody with the Dallas Mavericks has a contract. At Michigan, his entire team theoretically could get up and leave the next day.
6: Could you coach in today's environment?
10: I could, for this reason. You'll never go wrong if you put the players first. That pool of players that I align with is smaller than ever in the history of the game. But they're there. My goal was always one thing. Teach them to use the game. Don't let the game use you.
6: Coach, you know, you've always built programs around culture and player development, as you just described. Is that model still realistic?
10: I use the word program. For me, Scott, program was defined as having a plan. And my plan for Scott Fitzgerald was, my plan for you was academically, athletically, and as time evolved, socially. You had to factor that in. But we had to have a plan. And that plan bases around using the game to learn and improve in those three areas, academically, athletically, and socially. That young man needs to understand what I put on social media may keep me from getting a job 10 years from now. But that's teaching.
6: You know, when you talk about plans, Coach, supporters say that the plan that they're supposedly working to, the Protect College Sports Act, would create national rules to help reserve the opportunities at schools outside the power conferences and hopefully cater to the player. From your perspective, does this bill address the right problems?
10: There's a lot of positives. The one suggestion I would make is I would lean hard on individuals who understand a college locker room, those individuals within those locker rooms and a college campus. And I'm afraid the way we got in this situation, it was influenced by attorneys, by marketing people, and accountants.
6: Makes sense.
10: You go back through the growth of college athletics, and a lot of it was centered around coaches, former coaches, iconic coaches, leading the way. We got away from that. We've got to lean on that knowledge. I don't care if we're the United States Congress, if it's the NCAA, we've got to lean on those individuals. Scott, you referenced that we went through the transition from Division II to Division I. And 2022, we win the conference tournament championship. It's never been done in the history of NCAA basketball. And I fought it for those players harder than anything I took on in my life in terms of arguing the system. Mm-hmm. And the one thing that hurts me the worst, I ask them, look my players in the eye like I do every single day and explain it to them. And he wouldn't do it.
6: Again, we're talking with Coach Scott Davenport. We're talking about the state of college athletics and what that really means. And for Coach Davenport, as we mentioned, he's walked the walk, talked the talk. In my opinion, there's nobody more qualified to talk about the pros and cons of the changing in college sports than Coach Scott Davenport. And Coach, along those lines, Bellarmine has been one of the great success stories in college basketball, despite operating without Power Conference resources, to your point. How difficult is it becoming for schools like Bellarmine to stay competitive?
10: You've got to be innovative. And Scott, I think we were way ahead of the game. As NIL was even rumored, we got into paid internships. Morgan Stanley, ISCO, Humana, Norton Healthcare, Cook and Reeves. It's amazing that the people we utilized. 12 weeks at those summers, 20 to 25 hours a week. But upon graduating from Bellarmine on that Saturday, a week after the Derby on Monday, they had job opportunities, well-paying job opportunities. So now, let's say they get a professional opportunity. Pedro Bradshaw's in the Celtics organization right now, but he's doing that with a Bellarmine degree in his pocket. Brayden Hobbs played 11 years overseas at the highest level in Europe, but he did it with a Bellarmine degree in his pocket. We thought we were ahead of it. And then the power of, well, I can make this and I can transfer right now. We had an individual transfer who was going to have a career starting position with Humana. And at his senior year, he was taking freshman level business classes at his second school. It's a very prestigious school. They don't let you just transfer in and take a few hours and get a degree from a prestigious school of business. He's done playing. Now what? Who pays now? He does. Where he transferred to, he was 12th in minutes played. 12th. When you hear me say I worry about the young people, this is what I worry about.
6: Again, Coach Scott Davenport joining us, and we're talking about the state of college athletics, getting an opinion not from some talking head on a major network, from a coach who's walked the walk and talked the talk and really kind of, you know, hit the grindstone running and built Bellarmine into the program they were. And one of the questions I've always wanted to ask you, Coach, if we had today's rules when you were winning those championships, would those teams have stayed together?
10: By and large, yes, because of the quality of people. And I say that based on this. They came from phenomenal families. They came out of phenomenal high school programs. They were playing for the right reasons. Is it a perfect world 100%? I'm not going to say that. But I'm going to say by and large, based on those families, the roots of those high school programs that they came out of and playing for the right reasons, using the game, not letting the game use them, I'm going to say yes.
6: Talking with Scott Davenport, I've been wanting to have this conversation with you, Coach, for a long time since all these changes, and it's finally nice to catch up with you. And if you could change, say, three rules, it doesn't have to be three. If you could change even a major rule, what would that be?
10: Number one, you have to hold the players accountable to contracts. Scott, players have played three different high schools and four different colleges. That's not going to work. So how do you do that? You're going to have to form some obligations in terms of contracts. Number two, you have to go back and putting a priority on academics. Scott, there's 360 active NBA players in the world. So there's 30 teams of 12. There's three additional roster spots. So that's 450. 30% of them are international players. So now we're down to 240. In the world, there's 5,700 and change Division I basketball players. You have no chance. Now I'm going to pose the question. Why can't you do both? Why can't you be a great student? Thirdly, I worry about the fans supporting the players. There's some of the greatest uses of athletics is basketball, college football, volleyball. It's a commercial for your life. You look people in the eye. You shake hands. You interact. Those are future employees, customers. They're clients. And now we've put them in a cocoon where they're a pro. And they're unapproachable.
6: It reminds me sort of the Mikael Brown Jr. storyline. I mean, great player for the University of Louisville. Phenomenal player. Went sixth in the draft. Normally, when a player gets taken nearly top five in the NBA draft out of your school, they're happy. They're excited. They're excited for the school. And watching social media, there was that mixed reaction. I know there were other moving parts involving Mikael Brown Jr., but he was only here for a year, didn't play in the NCAA tournament. Think about if you could have kept a guy like Mikael Brown Jr. for at least 3 years, how beloved he would be by this community.
10: I feel sorry for him. By the same token, I'm infuriated. Pat Kelsey recruited him, put him in a position to be successful, facilitated some form of NIL, which I'm sure is very, very large. And Pat Kelsey, to share that honor with you of being drafted, he should be there. You know what? He's not trying to please Pat Kelsey. But 12 months ago, he wanted Pat Kelsey to do what? Please him. You go back to my original point,
6: as
10: right?
6: I say, yes, sir. That took me right back there.
10: There you go.
6: You know, Coach, it's been great. You and I could probably talk hours about this, but I knew you would be the one to go to talk about this. I had a ton of more questions for you, but I'm limited on time. But I wanted to pick your brain about this. I've been wanting to do it since we talked on the backside of Derby, and I appreciate you making time for us. And before I let you go, how are things for Doug? How's he doing? Is he getting acclimated now?
10: He is. You know, Scott, he was a walk-on player, non-scholarship player at Bellarmine. He was an outstanding student. He made 7 B's his entire career. Bellarmine, I was in college. I wish I'd have made 7 B's. He lives in the neighborhood. He's all in. Again, he's recruiting the right players. It's just the pool is small. His retention rate was tremendous. Players like Kenyon Good, players like Grant Whitaker. He does not have one senior eligibility-wise on the roster, but he's got 2 players who are going to leave with a master's in business administration. But they're not seniors eligibility-wise yet because they were redshirted because they've got a big plan. Mm-hmm. Grant Whitaker and Kenyon Good are incredible individuals, and he's followed it up with these individuals from St. Louis, Sam Donald. He's got the right players.
6: And Coach Scott Davenport, it's always great to pick your brain, my man. And I appreciate you making yourself so accessible to this community and being around. You're a staple of the community. We certainly miss you behind the bench, but we welcome Doug with open arms and all the good stuff going on at Bellarmine. And let's all get through this quagmire that is in college sports, and we can get this thing back on track for all of us. And wish you and everybody over there at Bellarmine University all the best of luck.
10: Scott, anything I can do, all you got to do is ask.
6: There he goes, ladies and gentlemen, Coach Scott Davenport, who, of course, has spent more than 4 decades around basketball as a high school coach, a college assistant, and as the head coach who built Bellarmine into a powerhouse before guiding the Knights through their transition to Division I. His perspective on the changing face of college athletics is not only unique, but special to the Commonwealth of Kentucky. We appreciate him making time for us here at Kentucky Focus. When we come back, we'll shift gears from the hardwood to the pitch. We'll talk to Lou City Captain Kyle Adams about the impact of the World Cup, growth of soccer in Kentucky, and why this moment could be a turning point for the sport at every level. I'm Scott Fitzgerald. This is Kentucky Focus.
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6: Well, the World Cup journey for the United States is over. After a promising start, the U.S. men's national team run came to an end Monday night with a 4-1 loss to Belgium in the round of 16. The disappointment is real, but so is the bigger conversation about where American soccer goes from here, especially with the sport continuing to grow here at home. Joining us is Lou City captain and defenseman Kyle Adams. Kyle, thanks for talking to us, buddy.
14: No, of course, Scott. Thanks for having me.
6: I wish we were under a little better circumstances after the match, but when you watch that Belgium match, Kyle, what was your first reaction? And was this a case of Belgium being that good, or did the U.S. simply not play to the level we saw earlier in the tournament?
14: I think it's a bit of both. I think, obviously, in those games, you need your big players to step up, and a lot of the U.S. players, they probably had their worst game of the tournament, and when you've got 7, 8, 9 of those in the same game, you're not going to win too many.
6: And we're talking with Kyle Adams, Slough City captain and defenseman, and that's why I love that we're talking to you, Kyle. From a defender's perspective, what stood out about Belgium's ability to create chances in the way the U.S. struggled defensively?
14: They just have really top players, Belgium. A lot of those guys are playing in the top leagues in the world, scoring goals every week, and when you've got players like Lukaku and De Bruyne and Doku on the bench that are playing to the highest level, scored I don't know how many Premier League goals, they show up in the moments when you need them, and I think that was the big difference there. The U.S. made a few mistakes, and the Belgium punished them.
6: And they came right at him. You're right. And Mauricio Pochettino talking afterwards, Kyle, about believing in the future and the young players coming through. From your perspective, is this generation of American players closer to competing with the world's best than previous generations?
14: I don't know. It's tough because they were obviously younger last World Cup and gave Netherlands more of a game. So Netherlands obviously did really well against Argentina, that and almost knock them out in the next round. So I don't know. That's a tough question. I think obviously they've got another tournament under their belt, but at some point they've got to step up and actually make changes and make strides against these bigger teams in Europe. And maybe they're going to need some more players coming through that we don't know about yet for the next cycle to really help push them over the edge.
6: And that's a great way to lead me into my next question, Kyle. And again, Kyle Adams, defenseman and captain for Lou City, joining us now as he has throughout the World Cup, and will continue to as we get down into the quarterfinals. And Mauricio Pochettino's future, now a big storyline, Kyle. What does a coach bring to a national team that maybe is different from coaching at the club level?
14: At that point, you've got 2 weeks normally to work with each other. Like maybe World Cup, you get a little bit longer, but it's about trying to get everyone moving in the same direction. And I think we're seeing with England right now with Tuchel, like how a really good tactical coach can make some tough decisions, maybe not select certain players for the benefit of the team and the overall group. And like obviously Dan Byrne, no one expected him to play, and he comes on and makes some pretty big plays there at the end to get England through. So that's what Pochettino was paid to come in to do. And obviously, he's got a great background and CV, and sometimes it might just not be enough, you know?
6: Right on. Kyle Adams joining us now, Lou City captain and defender. And Kyle, Lou City, no stranger to development programs, as is racing. And, you know, that's key now to succeeding, especially here in America in soccer. And we're seeing soccer continue to grow here. Bigger crowds, more young players, more investment. Jansen Wilson coming from E-Town, your teammate, staying here in Kentucky. Does the World Cup show how far the U.S. has come, even with the disappointment?
14: Oh, for sure. Obviously, you see the crowd. You see the, like we talked about in the past, like how many people are down at 4th Street Live and everyone's about it. You can hear it in the neighborhoods, like when goals go in, when you're walking by, everyone's celebrating and stuff like that. It's pretty amazing to be a part of. And obviously, I don't remember too much about the 22 or 2018 World Cup, even though I was here. But just feeling that vibe and like atmosphere and everything now around the cities, everyone's talking about it. Everyone's wearing the jerseys. Like hopefully it continues to build in the small cities and neighborhoods and stuff like that, where it doesn't just like die off now, you know?
6: Right on. And let me get into your head a little bit, Kyle, and you've been a leader and captain for Lou City. What lessons do you think come from international soccer, the mentality, the preparation, the defending at a high level? How does that translate back to the club game?
14: I think like we showed on the weekend, like, You just can't make mistakes at that level. Like we had a big game on Saturday and we knew what they were going to do. And it was just about waiting for us to make one mistake. And we didn't, you know, we didn't give them a chance. Where at that level, these players are so good that you give them one step off and they take advantage of it. Like Reem's right on the guy, but the guy's got a good jump on him and heads it in. And it's like, You can't give him that one chance at that level, you know?
6: Kyle Adams, defenseman and captain for Lou City, joining us throughout the World Cup, talking about the game, also talking about what's going on here back at home. He's been a tremendous asset to us and really taking us into the game and riding this wave of momentum. We had thousands of people at 4th Street Live to watch Team USA. It's definitely growing here, and the U.S. is certainly going to strike while the iron's hot. Soccer moving to the forefront now in the sporting scene. But in some other countries, Kyle, it's not that way, where it has been that way in the past. And one of those are Brazil, one of the biggest surprises of the tournament. They go out to Norway in the round of 16. When you think of Brazil, you think of World Cup success. What stood out to you most about their struggles?
14: They have like such great weapons up front, and I just don't know. At the back, they have a couple of good players, but it's just different at that level. Like you got to have like a complete team. Like you look at France and you look at England. Like they've got players that have been there and done that at such high levels all before. And like Haaland is such an incredible player that I don't think it matters how many players you put around him and defend him. Like he's going to score goals. So obviously they got caught out and they struggled to score goals the whole tournament. Like obviously Japan, they got very lucky against. And I think we all saw and fell in love with Japan there for a second when they were going up against them. So I just think it just shows how close all these countries are getting to each other. There's no superpowers anymore. Maybe France is the outlier right now, but obviously Germany going out early, all these teams going out early, that the game's getting so close and it comes down to moments. And when you got big players like Haaland, he takes those moments.
6: He does. And he's a big boy, too. I mean, he's got a presence to him, that's for sure. And when you're talking about big players, Kyle, let's talk about Neymar's reaction after Brazil's elimination. It was pretty emotional. How do you view his legacy with Brazil and the weight he carried for that national team?
14: Early in his career, he was amazing for them, and he did such a good job. And then later on, obviously, injuries caught up to him maybe a little bit more, but definitely there. He took over the mantle for a long time after Ronaldinho and Ronaldo and although that legend of 2002, 2006, all those guys moved on. I think he probably didn't get as much out of his career as he should have. You still put him in the top five, top 10 greatest players of all time for Brazil, and that's truly saying something when you've got five World Cups behind that country, you know?
6: That's exactly right. Lou City defender and captain Kyle Adams joining us now as we recap some of the World Cup. We still have a ways to go. We're only getting into the quarterfinals. When you look at a team like you were talking about, how the big dogs have kind of become unseated a little bit, and we've seen teams like Cape Verde come into play now. Do you think those nations will be able to build on this for further World Cup success, or was this maybe a one-off?
14: Yeah, no, for sure. I don't know if it's like they're going to have that level of success again, but the money that it brings in from FIFA to support the country, to support development, hopefully they spend it in the right ways, in the right areas. That's the best thing about the World Cup. I know New Zealand, 50% of the money goes back to New Zealand football, mm-hmm. and let's say it's 25, 30, 40 million for New Zealand football. That is a budget for the next 5 years. Kind of thing. And that's why it's so great for them. If these countries continue to make the World Cup and make it again and make it again, it creates the growth. And I know the U.S., it's 30 million for U.S. soccer is probably a minimal because of how big this country is and how many people are playing. But for some of these smaller countries, it funds so much. And that's why you're seeing like Morocco and those teams now start to come to the forefront. Mm-hmm. A little bit more.
6: Kyle Adams, defender and captain for Lou City, joining us now. You know, when you look at Mauricio Pochettino, is he the right guy, in your opinion, to come back for the next World Cup?
14: I don't know if it's a job that he'll want to come back to because it's a lot of pressure. And some of these guys, they enjoy coaching international soccer because it's 2 weeks every 2 months, really. And I just don't know if that's his, like, style, because some of the guys like to be on the field every day working with players. And that's why I think you see some of these coaches are better suited to club. Some of them are better suited to the country. But I think he's done a great job in unifying the people right now and unifying the team. And I think continue to push forward, the country needs a big coach. And I don't know if the U.S. has one internally. I think they may have to go like they have here and go get one from Europe or from South America to really drive these players forward.
6: One final thought. We talked about the World Cup, the growth of soccer in America. Where do you think overall the sport is heading now? You, of course, originally a Kiwi from New Zealand, but now living here in America, you've seen kind of it build its way up in America. You played out west in San Diego, very soccer-rich environment out there. Yeah. Where do you see this growing over the country now, moving forward from the World Cup?
14: I see a lot of pickup games played in all the local parks and stuff like that, and I see all the kids coming out to the games, and you want it to organically grow. Like, and that starts in the streets, it starts in the parks, it starts with fans coming up to you after games and coffee shops and in Trader Joe's and stuff like that, and that's what we have here in Louisville. It's for a city that has a lot else going on, there's a lot of soccer fans here, and just about trying to find ways to connect with them more. And I think the World Cup and what we're doing here at Lou City and Racing is trying to connect with them and get them into the stadium so they can support us more, you know?
6: Well said. Kyle Adams, captain and defenseman for Lou City, representing the boys in purple. I think he always does extremely well. Kyle, we appreciate all your insight, my man. And we'll talk next week as we start getting down to the semifinals and the finals. And we didn't even have a chance to touch on Messi's chance at winning the World Cup now, too.
14: Thanks, Scott. Thanks for having me.
6: All right, Kyle. Appreciate it, buddy. That'll do it for this special sports edition of Kentucky Focus. A big thank you again to our guest, former Bellarmine men's basketball coach Scott Davenport, for sharing his perspective on the changing world of college athletics, and Lou City captain Kyle Adams for joining us to talk about the growth of soccer and the impact the World Cup has had here in the Commonwealth. And most importantly, thank you, our listeners, for taking the time each week to join us. We love bringing you the stories that impact all of us here in the Commonwealth of Kentucky. So for all of us at the Kentucky News Network, and of course, Kentucky Focus, I'm Scott Fitzgerald saying, take care of yourself and take care of one another, because we want you back to listen to next week's show, right? We'll talk to you next time on Kentucky Focus.
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0: for another break right here on WLOC Studio 101. 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

Thank you for spending your 7 o'clock hour with me this morning right here on WLOC Celebration to the King. I'm Megan, and we're going to end this hour with some more great hits coming your way. But don't you forget, Briley Buchanan is next, and he's got a message you're not going to want to miss.

0: It's 8 o'clock, time now for Seeking the Old Paths with Brother Briley Buchanan of Canaanland Baptist Church.
1: Good morning, everyone. Thank you for being tuned in and listening this morning. We are glad that you've made it a part of your Sunday morning to visit with us this morning on Seeking the Old Paths. And we're glad that you have, and we do say good morning to you on this rainy, gloomy morning. But no matter what the weather is outside, we can still praise the Lord and thank God for all that He's done for us. And even if you're not having a good day, if you would be honest with yourself, you can still sit down and say, Lord, you've done so much for me in my life, and God, I thank you for that. And that's the attitude that I want to have today. But it is good to be back here on the radio, and I'm glad to be at the studio this morning. And Brother Elijah Coger filled in last week and done a great job. I listened in as much as I could. Those few times I was having to listen online because I was out of town, and where I was driving through, it cut out a few times, but everything that I heard was wonderful, and he did a great job preaching the message. And if you listened in last week, I'm sure that you got a blessing from Brother Elijah Coger, and I appreciate him very much. But before we go any further in the program this morning, I do want to thank our sponsor for sponsoring the program each and every week. And they have been doing that ever since the beginning. And that's Glasgow Electric Motor and HVAC Supply, located in Glasgow at 607 Columbia Avenue. They've been around since 1946. It's a business that's been around for a long, long time, and hope to be around for a lot longer. But remember that if you have any kind of trouble, even with your HVAC unit, whether it be a capacitor or an indoor blower motor or outdoor blower motor, Glasgow Electric Motor keeps all those in stock. It was just last week that had to replace a run capacitor on somebody's unit. And it's that time of year, whenever the temperature goes up, those run capacitors tend to kick out. So just remember them in that regard. And then also for electric motors, I've already mentioned the HVAC motors, but we've had people bring in farm duty motors here lately, and it's people that's trying to run their augers and their grain bins and everything else. And hay elevators have been a big thing this year too. People have had motors go out on their hay elevators, and we've repaired them and also replaced them as well. So remember Glasgow Electric Motor for all things electric motor, and remember that they do sales and service. There's a lot of things, me and my wife were talking about this yesterday, there's a lot of things that's being manufactured today that they don't want you to work on, but there is still a few things around that you can work on and can be repaired. And if you can repair those things, you can come out a lot cheaper than buying new. And Glasgow Electric Motor does sales and service. So remember them. They're open Monday to Friday from 7 to 4, again at 607 Columbia Avenue. And if you have any question, don't hesitate to give them a call. Their phone number is 270-651-3613. That's 270-651-3613. And we thank them for being our sponsor. As far as announcements go today, I don't have any, so maybe we'll have some next week to announce. But I do want to invite you to church. You might be sitting at home, and you might be listening to this program and trying to seek the Lord and trying to learn what the Bible says and trying to follow God, but you just don't know of any good church around here, and you don't know where to go to, and you feel like that you just don't know where to go. Well, I would recommend to you two churches. If you're in the Hart County area, you're closer to Munfordville, I would recommend to you Litchfield Crossings Baptist Church. That's right in the middle of Munfordville. You can see it from the interstate. It's a church with a red roof, and it's right on Main Street. Whenever you pass McDonald's and you go underneath the interstate and you pass them gas stations, it's there on the right. Litchfield Crossings Baptist Church, I'd recommend them to you. Brother Jeremy Brown is the pastor there, and a wonderful man and a wonderful preacher and a great pastor. He's a blessing to me, and I appreciate him. And their Sunday school starts at 9:30, and their church service starts at 10:30. And I believe they have Sunday night and Wednesday night at 6 o'clock. So remember them if you're in the Hart County area. But if you're in Barron County, closer to Glasgow, I would recommend to you Canaan Land Baptist Church. That's the church of which I attend. And Brother John Shamblin is the pastor. Wonderful man, wonderful preacher. And if you don't get a blessing from his preaching, then I would say you probably ain't listening. And I love to hear him preach. He's a wonderful Bible preacher, only uses the Bible and nothing else. So we appreciate Canaan Land Baptist Church. It's been a blessing to me and my wife, and we love to go to church there. Sunday school starts at 10, service is at 11, and then Sunday night is at 6 o'clock, and Wednesday night is at 6 o'clock too. So remember Canaan Land Baptist Church on, I believe it's... I can't remember the exact address. I'm thinking 1594 Old City Road there in Glasgow. It's if you're passing Walmart on your left on the outer loop, you get up to the top of the hill after you pass TSC, and it's just there on your left at the top of the hill with the blue sign, Canaan Land Baptist Church. Well, we know that the Bible says that we love him because he first loved us. And I do want to say this morning that I love the Lord. And I'm glad that he loves me, and I think that we need to get back to saying how much we love the Lord. And we sing that song, Oh, How I Love Jesus, but we need to even proclaim it in our own life and proclaim it to those that we're around. And I want to say this morning that I love the Lord. And that's the title of this new song on the Inspirations brand new CD that I want to play for you this morning, a song entitled, Oh, How I Love the Lord.

Amen. Amen. I love the Lord, and I hope that you can say the same thing this morning. Well, if you would like to follow along in the Bible, we will get to the sermon now. And I'm going to be using Ecclesiastes chapter number 3 and verse number 1 to get us into the message this morning. Ecclesiastes chapter number 3 and verse number 1 is what we'll read to start us off. I'm not going to necessarily say that's what I'm preaching on. I'm not necessarily preaching this verse, but I am going to preach something in this verse. Ecclesiastes chapter number 3 and verse number 1. The Bible says, "To everything there is a season and a time to every purpose under the heaven." We'll go to the Lord in prayer now, and I want you to pray for me this morning and ask God to help me to preach and to speak to you while I preach. Dear God, Lord, I thank you this morning to be once again back here on the radio program and preaching the Word of God and having the songs of Zion being played. Lord, it is a blessing to be able to do that this morning and to be able to come here and just broadcast upon the radio waves. And Lord, I pray that you would help me this morning, God, for the message, Lord, that I'm about to preach. Lord, I need your help to be able to preach it. And Lord, I thank you for giving it to me. But Lord, I pray that I would give it, Lord, to the people the way that you've, Lord, the way that you would direct me to give it this morning. And Lord, I pray for everyone that's listening this morning, God, I pray that you'd give them a blessing. And Lord, if there's somebody listening this morning that's never been saved, God, I pray that you would prick their heart, Lord, and convict them, Lord, and show them they need to get saved before it be too late. Lord, I pray that you'd be with us this morning, God. Be with all the preachers and the pastors that's going to be standing in just a little while behind a pulpit, God, to preach to a congregation. Lord, I pray that you would fill them with the Holy Ghost, Lord, and help them to preach. And Lord, be with all of us in church this morning. I pray that everybody would be in church. And Lord, I just pray, God, that we would praise you today, Lord, because you're worthy of praise, Lord. You've done so much in our lives, and God, we thank you for all that you do for us. And Lord, we pray that you'd be with us today on this radio program. In Jesus' name, amen. Amen. Well, we read here that to everything there is a season and a time to every purpose under the heaven. And if you're familiar with this passage, you'll know that Solomon is writing here in the book of Ecclesiastes, and he's about to go on all the way from verse number 2 to verse number 8 and talk about all these different times in a person's

0: up that which is planted. And it goes through all these different things and all these different times that there is a season and a certain time for. And he says a time for this and a time for that. And I haven't went through and counted every number, but I'd be interested to know how many times it mentions that word time. Well, it's a lot. And he's talking about all these different times. And in verse number 2, it said there is a time to be born and a time to die. Well, we know the time to be born. Of course, that's your birthday. June the 5th, 2002 was my time to be born. But then next in the verse, it says there is a time to die. That's not the day that I was born, but that'll be the day that I die. And I don't know what that time is. You don't know what that time is for you. That time to die. But all the rest, in verse 3 on to verse number 8, it's all situational. It all depends on the certain instance. A time to kill. Well, that depends. If you're talking about a person, well, a time to kill a person is whenever they threaten your life or break in your house. A time to heal, well, that depends on when you got hurt and how long it'll take to heal. A time to break down, well, that depends on what you're breaking down, on what time it is. A time to weep, that depends on what happened and when is that time? When is it sad enough to weep over it? And a time to laugh, well, that depends on when somebody said that something that was funny or something funny happened to you. That's when it's time to laugh. But all these different things are all situational, and it depends on the certain instance. Right now, at this time, it is 8:17 a.m., July the 12th, 2026. But this morning, I want to preach on what time is it? Now, of course, we know it's 8:17, but what time is it? In verse number 1, Solomon writes, to everything there is a season and a time. There is a time for everything. And if there is a time for everything, then what time is it this morning? Well, with the help of the Word of God and the Scriptures, I'll give you three things that it is time for. What time is it? Well, number one, it is time to seek. It's time to seek. In the Bible, in the book of Hosea, in chapter number 10, in verse number 12, the prophet Hosea says, sow to yourselves in righteousness, reap in mercy, break up your fallow ground, for it is time to seek the Lord till he come and rain righteousness upon you. It is time to seek this morning. He said it's time to seek the Lord. Do you remember playing hide and go seek whenever you were young? I always loved hide and go seek. But one person would hide and the other person would count to 10 or 15 or 20 or 30. Or whatever the agreed set amount was on. And then they would go seek and they would go look for that person. I might be preaching to somebody this morning that you've hid from God way too long. And you've counted for way too long. And it's time to seek the Lord. I might be preaching to somebody this morning that you walked away from God. You used to be wholeheartedly serving Him. You used to stand and say, like the song said, oh, how I love the Lord. And you've been hiding for too long. I'll tell you this morning, if you're hiding from God, you need to quit hiding and to seek after Him. It is time to seek the Lord. You might say, why do I need to seek God? Well, you need to seek Him now because of your present. Your present. The Bible said in Ephesians chapter 5 and verse number 16, redeeming the time. We need to redeem the time that you have now. The only time that you have that you know of for sure is your time right now. You know why they call it the present time? I've heard they call it the present because today is a gift. You don't know how long you have upon this earth. You don't know how long you have to live in your sin, to walk in your unrighteousness, to walk in your iniquities, to walk in your transgressions. You don't know how long you have. You don't know what might befall you tomorrow. You don't know the things to come in your life. And I'm telling you this morning, it is time to seek the Lord. Just like that song that played before my program, are you a stranger to God? Are you afraid to die? Are you too wicked to cry? I'm telling you this morning, will you seek Him while He may be found? Are you afraid to die? I'm telling you this morning, it's time to seek the Lord. It ain't time to seek the things of this life. It ain't time to seek the things of this old wicked world. But it's time to seek the Lord because of your present. You don't know what might happen tomorrow. You don't know how long you have. And you need to seek God and be saved before it be too late. We need to seek God because of our present, but we need to seek God because of God's plan. In the book of Isaiah 55 and verse number 6, the prophet said, seek ye the Lord while He may be found. Call ye upon Him while He is near. I'm telling you this morning that there is a time that is right now, and God is saving people and God is dealing with men. But there will come a time where God will no longer be saving people in the same way that He is today. And the Holy Ghost will not be working like He is right now. But I'm telling you, that we don't know the day nor the hour. We don't know how long God's Spirit will strive with man. We don't know when His Spirit will no longer be found. We don't know when His ear will be closed for listening. But what we do know is that the door of opportunity, the door to be saved, is swung open wide this morning. Jesus said, I am the door, and any that go into me will go in and out and find pasture. And I'm telling you this morning that He's seeking souls. He's saving souls. He said, I have come to seek and to save that which is lost. So it is time this morning to seek the Lord. What time is it? It's time to seek. What time was it? Number one or number two? It's time to surrender. The Bible said in Psalm 119 and verse number 126, the psalmist wrote, it is time for Thee, O Lord, to work, for they have made void Thy law. Let me read that again. It is time for Thee, Lord, to work. You might need to let go and let God this morning. I've heard that phrase used, and I believe it's a good phrase. Let go and let God. We need to let God work in our life. David said, it's time for thee, Lord, to work. It's time to surrender. It's time to let God move in your life. Many people, they tend to hold back. I've heard people say, I don't want to pray about that because I don't want to bother God. And God has bigger issues to deal with. Let me tell you, friend, if it's a deal to you, it matters to God. Don't hold back, but give things to God. There's people that hold on. There's people that have their troubles, and they have their burdens, and they have their things that they're dealing with, but they hold on to it, and they don't fully give it to the Lord. There's people at church that'll have a burden, that'll have a trouble, that'll have a care upon their heart, and they'll be burdened down by it, and they'll take that thing to the altar, and they'll pray about it, and they'll pull their heart out, but then whenever they get up to go back to their seat, they take it with them. You say, what happened? They never fully gave it to God. This morning, we need to give it to the Lord. We need to let God work. It's time to surrender. Those things that you're holding on to, those things that you're dealing with, those problems you're having, that lost soul that you're praying for this morning, it's time to surrender. It is time for thee, Lord, to work. People tend to hold back. They tend to hold on. But what we need to do is hand it over. We need to fully give our problems to the Lord. Give it to God, but fully give it to God. I think about that woman that had the issue of blood. She had spent all she had going to the physicians and the doctors and the pharmacist, and she still had this problem, and she said to herself, if I could go to Jesus, if I could just touch the hem of his garment, then I might be made whole. And she had spent all she had. She had held back. She had held on for too long. But she said, I'm going to give it to God. And she hands it over and she touches the hem of his garment. And then it was time for God to work and she was healed. I've got 3 minutes left. The Bible told us in Ecclesiastes number chapter 3 and verse number 1 that to everything there is a season and a time. So what time is it? It's time to seek. It's time to surrender. But lastly, number 3, it is the time of setting sun. In 1 Peter chapter number 4 and verse number 7, the Apostle Peter writes, but the end of all things is at hand. Be ye therefore sober and watch unto prayer. Peter is saying that the end of all things is at hand. In other words, the end is near. Whenever you see, I said this morning that it is the time of setting sun. If you go outside at about 8 o'clock, you look out and you see that sun going down the horizon, you know that the day is about over. We can look to the times that we live in, and we can read the Word of God where it said the end of all things is at hand, and we know that it is the time of the end. It's getting close to the end of mine and your lives. The Bible says in the book of James in chapter number 4 that whereas ye know not what shall be on the morrow, for what is your life? It is even a vapor that appeareth for a little time, and then it vanisheth away. Our life is fleeting. Our life is ending. We're here today and gone tomorrow. It's the time of the end for our lives. It's the time of the end, I believe, my opinion, our liberty. America is gone downhill, and America is going downhill. This surprised me, it shocked me, but apparently by 2045, white Americans will make up less than 50% of the population. Even New York City, America's biggest city, is run by a Muslim mayor. We're living in the last of days, folks. I'll tell you, I gotta close. I gotta finish up. What time is it? I know that it's just about 8:30, but what time it is it's time to seek God. It's time to surrender to God, and it is the time of setting sun. In the book of Romans, chapter 10 and verse number 13, Paul wrote that whosoever shall call upon the name of the Lord shall be saved. You need to seek him while you can. That old hymn said, take your burden to the Lord and leave it there. We need to surrender to him. But it is the time of setting sun. It is the time of the end. We need to be sober. The Bible said, be sober. Keep your mind on Jesus. Watch, because he's coming, and we need to pray. I'm going to end the program with Isaiah 55 and verse number 6. Seek ye the Lord while he may be found. Call ye upon him while he is near. I pray that this message has been a blessing to your heart, and I pray that you'll tune back in next week. I love you, but Jesus loves you even more. God bless you. Amen.
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3: Horse Cave Church of Christ is pleased to sponsor In Search of the Lord's Way, a 30-minute program spreading the good news of the gospel of Christ with Speaker Phil Sanders. 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
4: Welcome to In Search of the Lord's Way. We're here to search the Scriptures for God's will. We seek to follow the Lord, nothing more, nothing less. God's written Word is true and the authority for our lives. Let's obey what we know that God says, rather than presume we can do as we please. That's wisdom. We'd love to hear from you, and we want to be a part of your life each week. We seek to be authentic Christians who follow the New Testament teaching of Jesus Christ. We focus on the New Testament because we know it reveals the words of the Lord Jesus and His apostles. The Lord Jesus said that He would send forth prophets, wise men, and scribes to reveal His teaching. And He says this in Matthew 23, verse 34. Now, if we wish to be true disciples, we must listen to Him. The Lord Jesus said to those Jews who believed Him, if you continue in My Word, then you are truly disciples of Mine, and you will know the truth, and the truth will make you free. John 8, 31 to 32. Now, true disciples stay in the Word. And today, that Word is found in the New Testament. Sadly, many who claim to be disciples listen to the world or the culture of the times, and they forget God and strive to please people. Paul wrote in Romans 12, verse 2, and do not be conformed to this world, but be transformed by the renewing of your mind, so that you may prove what the will of God is, that which is good and acceptable and perfect. We have no right to change God's plan of salvation, God's way for us to worship, or God's way to organize a church, or God's morals. The worldly religions that call themselves Christians think they can change God's ways and still please Him. Well, they're fooling themselves. We offer this study much closer attention free. If you'd like a printed copy and live in the United States, mail your request to In Search of the Lord's Way, Post Office Box 371, Edmond, Oklahoma 73083, or send an email to searchtv@searchtv.org. 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You can also see us on YouTube. We'll now worship in song, read from Hebrews 2, 1-4, and see the importance of paying much closer attention.

Our reading today comes from the book of Hebrews, chapter 2, verses 1 to 4. And there the writer of the book of Hebrews encourages the people to really pay close attention and warns them not to drift away. For this reason, we must

and by various miracles and by gifts of the Holy Spirit according to His own will. God wants us to do what is right and to pay close attention. Let us pray. Father, we're thankful that You have revealed Your will to us and that we can know what You would have us to do and to be so that we may please You and show You our love. Help us to live in such a way that glorifies Your name. In Jesus' name we pray. Amen.

0: The National Weather Service in Louisville has issued a flash flood warning for Northern Hart County in central Kentucky until 11:45 a.m. Central Daylight Time. At 8:38 a.m. Central Daylight Time, Doppler radar indicated thunderstorms producing heavy rain across the warned area. Between 1 and 2.5 inches of rain have fallen. The expected rainfall rate is 1 to 3 inches in 1 hour. Additional rainfall amounts of 0.5 to 2 inches are possible in the warned area. Flash flooding is ongoing or expected to begin shortly. Expected hazards include flash flooding caused by thunderstorms. Source: radar. The following impacts are expected: flash flooding of small creeks and streams, urban areas, highways, streets and underpasses, as well as other poor drainage and low-lying areas. Some locations that will experience flash flooding include Bonneville, Vento, Lone Star, Wabash, Priceville, High Hickory, Ryder's Mill, Hinesdale, Macon and Wheeler's Mill. Turn around, don't drown when encountering flooded roads. Most flood deaths occur in vehicles. Be aware of your surroundings and do not drive on flooded roads.
1: Church or about the morals that God desires them to practice. They simply don't know what it means to be righteous in God's eyes. Now, being religious is not the same thing as being righteous. A righteous person knows the truth and holds fast to it. A religious person is often more concerned about appearances and pleasing himself than he is knowing and practicing the will of God. The Pharisees often practiced their righteousness before men to be noticed by them, but they rejected Jesus as the Christ. Their righteousness was keeping the commandments of men. And Paul described them in Romans 10, 2-3. For I testify about them that they have a zeal for God, but not in accordance with knowledge. For not knowing about God's righteousness and seeking to establish their own, they didn't subject themselves to the righteousness of God. Paul's prayer to God for them was for their salvation. To be saved, they needed to truly believe and follow the Lord Jesus Christ and His words. The Pharisees grew up with an oral human tradition.

came from their fathers, not from God, and not found in Scripture. The Lord Jesus in the Sermon on the Mount, found in Matthew 5-7, frequently contrasted such traditions. And you can see those contrasts that use the phrases, "Well, you have heard that it was said," and then, "But I say to you." You see, Jesus was tearing down the human and showing God's real teaching. Authentic Christianity sees the difference between what is of human origin and what comes from God. People, however, who have grown up hearing and obeying a human tradition have often never realized that their human traditions were not biblical and don't really come from God. For instance, many people teach a sinner's prayer leads a lost soul to salvation. But the idea of a sinner's prayer was never taught until well into the 20th century. Yes. The Apostle Peter, who spoke as the Spirit gave him utterance, said in the first gospel sermon on the day of Pentecost in Acts 2, verses 38-39, "Repent and be baptized, every one of you, in the name of Jesus Christ, for," that is, in order to, "the forgiveness of your sins, for you will receive the gift of the Holy Spirit. For the promise is for you and for your children and for all who are far off, everyone whom the Lord Himself has called to Himself." The human tradition of sprinkling infants came into play centuries after the New Testament was written. It's an innovation, not a biblical practice. It has drifted away from what they practiced in the first century. Now, those who are bound to that tradition need to really think about what the Scripture says. Hearing with understanding, faith, love, and repentance always come before one is baptized into Christ. And infants have no need of baptism, for they haven't sinned, and they cannot inherit other people's sins. No one has the right to change the gospel found in the New Testament. You remember Paul said in Galatians 1:8-9, "But even if we or an angel from heaven should preach to you a gospel contrary to the one we preach to you, let him be accursed. As we have said before, so now I say again, if anyone is preaching to you a gospel contrary to the one that you received, let him be accursed." Now, drifting often leads to leaving the truth and changing it to something that people invented. The human tradition of using instruments of music in worship started many centuries after the New Testament was written. There's nothing in the New Testament that commands, implies, or gives an example of early churches using instruments of music in worship to God. Instrumental music was a Jewish practice, a pagan practice, but not a Christian one. The New Testament teaches Christians to sing from our hearts and with our lips, Ephesians 5:19 and Hebrews 13:15. Now, authentic, true Christianity is devoted to the Lord Jesus, not to some human hierarchy or council. It doesn't look to some culture-bound authority, but to the one Lord of all, and that's Jesus. Jesus is the head and the Lord of His church, and He hasn't abdicated His throne to a human substitute. The Lord rules His church from heaven through His words found in the New Testament, not through some church law decided by men. Today's councils cannot change what the New Testament says and then think that they still please God. Drifting from the Word of God isn't a new problem. Before His death, you remember Moses warned Israel not to forget the Lord, but to keep His commandments. He said in Deuteronomy 8:11-14, "Beware that you do not forget the Lord your God by not keeping His commandments and His ordinances and His statutes, which I'm commanding you today. Otherwise, when you've eaten and are satisfied and have built good houses and lived in them, and when your herds and your flocks multiply and your silver and gold multiply and all that you have multiplies, then your heart will become proud and you'll forget the Lord God who brought you out of the land of Egypt, out of the land
or the house of slavery. He adds in chapter 8, verses 18 to 20, "But you shall remember the Lord your God, for it is He who is giving you power to make wealth, that He may confirm His covenant which He swore to your fathers, as it is this day. It shall come about if you ever forget the Lord your God and go after other gods and serve them and worship them. I testify against you today that you will surely perish. Like the nations that the Lord makes to perish before you, so you shall perish, because you would not listen to the voice of the Lord your God." A generation later, Joshua also warns Israel to remain faithful to God and to keep what is written. Joshua 23, 6 to 8 says, "Be very firm then to keep and to do all that is written in the book of the law of Moses, so that you may not turn aside to it to the right or to the left." No, he doesn't want that. "So that you will not associate with these nations, these which remain among you, or mention the name of their gods, or make anyone swear by them, or serve them, or bow down to them. But you are to cling to the Lord your God, as you have done to this day." Now, Joshua didn't want the people he loved to drift away from God. Joshua adds in Joshua 23, 12 to 13, "For if you ever go back and cling to the rest of these nations, these which remain among you, and intermarry with them, so that you associate with them and they with you, know with certainty that the Lord your God will not continue to drive these nations out from before you, but they will be a snare and a trap to you, and a whip on your sides, and thorns in your eyes, and you perish from off this good land which the Lord your God has given you." God always remembers His people and seeks to bless them, but He expects His people to remain faithful and obey Him. God always takes note of what His people do or fail to do. Judges 2, 1 through 4 says, "Now the angel of the Lord came up from Gilgal to Bochim, and he said to them, 'I brought you up out of Egypt and led you into the land which I have sworn to your fathers. And I said, I will never break my covenant with you. And as for you, you shall make no covenant with the inhabitants of this land. You shall tear down their altars.'" And then he says, "But you have not obeyed me. What is this you've done? And therefore I also said, I will not drive them out before you, but they will become as thorns in your sides, and their gods will be a snare to you." Now when the angel of the Lord spoke these words to all the sons of Israel, the people lifted up their voices and wept. We too should weep when we realize that we could lose our relationship with the Lord if we forget Him, neglect Him, or drift into error or human traditions. I pray that you're obeying the Lord and doing His will. I pray you'll pay much closer attention to what the Bible says and not fall prey to the traditions of men that fail to obey the Lord. The Apostle Paul wrote to the Corinthians at a time when the pagan culture was surrounding them on every side. And he wrote in 2 Corinthians 6, verses 14 to 18, "Do not be unequally yoked with unbelievers. For what partnership has righteousness with lawlessness? Or what fellowship has light with darkness? What accord has Christ with Belial? Or what portion does a believer share with an unbeliever? What agreement has the temple of God with idols? For we are the temple of the living God. As God said, I will make my dwelling among them and walk among them, and I will be their God, and they shall be my people. Therefore, go out from their midst and be separate from them, says the Lord, and touch no unclean thing. And then I will welcome you, and I will be a father to you, and you shall be sons and daughters to me, says the Lord Almighty." We must separate from the false religion outside of Christ and the false traditions of men who call themselves Christians. Paul concluded in 2 Corinthians 7 and verse 1,
Since we have these promises, beloved, let us cleanse ourselves from every defilement of body and spirit, bringing holiness to completion in the fear of God. We must respect what God says. One must avoid the distractions that lead us to stop listening. We cannot give in to the things of this world. We must listen to the Lord. We must read the Bible, and we must put God first. The Lord Jesus said in Luke 6 in verse 46, "Why do you call me Lord, Lord, and not do what I tell you?" On the Mount of Transfiguration, we hear God speaking from a cloud in Matthew 17, 5. "This is my beloved Son, with whom I am well pleased. Listen to him." Peter spoke of the prophecy about the Lord Jesus in Acts 3, 22 to 23. Moses said, "The Lord God will raise up for you a prophet like me from your brothers. You shall listen to him in whatever he tells you. And it shall be that every soul who does not listen to that prophet shall be destroyed from the people." Friends, let's have ears that hear what God says. Let's pray together. Heavenly Father, we are thankful that you have given us your word through Jesus Christ, and you have taught us about how you treat those who fall away from you in the Old Testament. Help us, Heavenly Father, to always give ourselves clearly to you, to serve you, and to love you. In Jesus' name, amen.

Ezra was a priest and a scribe. And Ezra 7 verse 10 says, "For Ezra had set his heart to study the law of the Lord and to practice it and to teach his statutes and ordinances in Israel." Where is your heart? Is it listening to the Lord? Is it in reading the scriptures? Ezra knew how important knowing the Word of God was to his own soul and to the souls of the people of Israel. How well do you know the scriptures? Do you know the basic principles of the oracles of God? Have you studied for yourself, and have you otherwise become dull of hearing? Are you skilled enough in scripture, not culture, to distinguish good from evil? We must pay much closer attention to what we have heard from Scripture, lest we drift away from it. The teaching of Jesus and the apostles recorded in Scripture has proven to be reliable. God bore witness to it with signs and wonders and miracles, and He confirmed its truth in the first century. And that's why we must go back to the teaching of the New Testament for what we believe and practice. I can read of the necessity of faith, love, repentance, confessing Jesus Christ as the Son of God, and baptism by immersion for the forgiveness of sins in the New Testament. And shouldn't I pay close attention to what I can read in Scripture rather than assume I can drift away into human traditions for salvation? Shouldn't I listen to what God says rather than depend upon religious leaders who teach other things? I can put my trust in the written Word, but I cannot trust human traditions that came centuries later because they drifted away from the truth. Stand firm in the faith once for all time delivered to the saints. We hope our study, much closer attention, has caused you to want to love God. If you live in the United States and want a free printed copy, send your request to In Search of the Lord's Way, Post Office Box 371, Edmond, Oklahoma 73083, or send an email to searchtv@searchtv.org, or you can call the Search office toll-free at 1-800-321-8633. 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
2: 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This is Sean Riggs, pastor of the Bible Believers Baptist Church. 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The church is located in Munfordville, 1/2 mile north of the I-65 exchange at 128 Goodman Street. And now, we'll begin today's broadcast.

0: Good morning. I want to welcome you to the Bible Believers broadcast and say thank you for tuning in today. We're in 1 Timothy chapter number 3. And so we've been teaching through the book of 1 Timothy, every word, every verse of every chapter, verse by verse, and going through what Paul wrote to Timothy here. And so last time we stopped in verse number 16, which is a great verse. He tells you here, he says, "And without controversy, great is the mystery of godliness. God was manifest in the flesh, justified in the spirit, seen of angels, preached unto the Gentiles, believed on in the world, received up into glory." Now, this is a very important verse in the Word of God. This has one of the seven mysteries that is given to the body of Christ to be faithful to. And I think a few weeks back I made mention of those seven mysteries, but according to 1 Corinthians chapter 4, as Christians, we are made stewards of God. And we're to be stewards, he says there in 1 Corinthians 4:1, stewards of the mysteries of God. So it's important that you know and understand the mysteries. Now, in the Bible, there are seven mysteries that are given. And then he says in 1 Corinthians 4:2, "Moreover, is required in stewards that a man be found faithful." So you're to be faithful to these mysteries. Now, these seven mysteries are some very foundational things in the body of Christ and in a Christian's life that you're to be holding to. And you're to be faithful to them. The spirit of the age is to get away from believing in these seven mysteries. And so on these particular things, there's all kinds of false doctrine taught about the very things that the Lord makes clear in the Bible. Now, 1 Timothy 3:16 is the first one of those mysteries. It's called the mystery of the incarnation. We typically call it that. He called it in verse 16, the mystery of godliness. And that mystery of godliness has to do with just what the verse says. 1 Timothy 3 and verse 16, God was manifest in the flesh. Now, that's one of the things that you have to understand about Jesus Christ. He wasn't just an ordinary man. And people get the idea, you know, they say, well, Jesus Christ was a good teacher and he was a good prophet and he was a good man, but he wasn't God. Well, when you say that, you're contradicting yourself. Because if he wasn't God, then he was a liar. He claimed to be one with the Father. He claimed to have the Spirit of his Father. He claimed that the works he did were from the Father. And he put himself on equal footing with the Father as far as the Godhood is concerned. And he even claimed that he was, just like God said in the Old Testament, "I am." Jesus Christ over and over again says, "I am the door, I am the way, I am the shepherd." All of those things. I am the resurrection. I am the truth. I am the life. And in doing that, he identifies himself with the God of the Old Testament, the God of Abraham, Isaac, and Jacob, whom Moses learned had a name of Jehovah. Now, nobody prior to that time knew that name of the Lord. So where your Jehovah's Witnesses go wrong is they tell you, well, Jehovah is God Almighty, and then Jesus Christ is a created God that's a lesser God from Jehovah. Now, they go wrong in that thing. And when you look at the scriptures, you find out that nobody even knew the name of Jehovah until Moses came along. And then Jesus Christ, when he was born of a virgin here and born in the flesh, his name is Jehovah Saves, and Jesus Christ is God in the flesh. Now, he's not another God or a created God. Back in the Old Testament, in Isaiah, you're told that the Jehovah God, he says that he created everything, and he says, "Beside me there is no Savior." And so one of the major faults with the Jehovah's Witness teaching is they say, well, Jesus Christ is the Savior, and you should trust him as the Savior, but Jehovah is is God. And he's the God overall. Well, Jehovah said that he himself is the only Savior. which means if you have a Jesus Christ that is not God, he's a farce, and he's a phony. And so they're going after a different Jesus than what the Scriptures give. Now, the Bible is very clear in the New Testament. He calls it the mystery of godliness. God was manifest in the flesh. And so God himself came down on this earth and showed up as a little bitty baby and came through a virgin's womb. And he had that's the thing that makes it mysterious, is he had to go through things like any other baby and had to be told not to put that in his mouth and had to have his diaper changed and had to be taught how to walk. And that's an odd thing. God himself going through all that. And what he was trying to do was he was trying to learn what it was like to know the infirmities of man. And the Bible says he learned obedience by the things which he suffered. So God came down and put himself in a human body and had to have a woman to take care of him until he grew up. Now that's called the mystery of godliness. And sometimes, again, it's called the mystery of the incarnation, which is a very important doctrine. You have people nowadays that get away from it, and they tell you that Jesus Christ wasn't born of a virgin. And then they tell you, of course, all these things go together. They tell you that he couldn't have rose from the dead because he was a normal man. Well, he wasn't a normal man. The thing is, with Jesus Christ, he didn't know any sin. And he always did what was right. So every time Jesus Christ came to the point where he was presented with a sin, he immediately chose the right path and didn't go with the sin. All right, so that's our Savior, Jesus Christ. And that's called the mystery of the incarnation. All right, and that defies human reasoning. People have a hard time believing that a man could live and die and raise himself from the dead. And you know what? Christianity hinges on that very idea. If Christ was not virgin born, he could not have resurrected from the dead. And if he didn't resurrect from the dead, according to 1 Corinthians 15, then you are still in your sins. And you're of all men most miserable. All right? And our preaching's vain, and everything you believe is vain. Now, that's why the atheists are so set on trying to disprove resurrection, trying to disprove the virgin birth, and trying their best to get this belief that there isn't a God. And because if there is a God, that Bible says in Acts 17 that God's appointed a day in which he shall judge the world by the man whom he hath ordained. And that man whom he hath ordained, God gave assurance unto all men in that he hath raised him from the dead. The fact that Christ was born of a virgin ensures that he came up from the dead, and the fact that he came up from the dead ensures that you're going to be judged one of these days. Now, that's called the mystery of godliness. And there's all kinds of religious groups that don't believe in the deity of Jesus Christ. And your Jehovah's Witnesses try to make two gods out of it. But the Bible says there is one God and one mediator between God and men, the man Christ Jesus. So if there's one God, then Jesus Christ has to be that one God. So they teach against the Trinity. Those Jehovah's Witnesses don't believe in God the Father and God the Son and God the Holy Spirit, though the Scriptures tell you that it's so. And they get away from all that and they make two gods, a higher God and a lesser God. But when you really press them, and the thing is with the Jehovah's Witnesses, they're going to tell you, if they stand at your door, they're going to tell you that no matter what you believe, you could believe all kinds of things, they're going to stand there and tell you that their beliefs are not much different from yours, and that they pretty well believe like you, and they're lying to you. They don't believe in an eternal hell that has torment for all eternity. And they don't believe Jesus Christ was God in the flesh. And they don't believe Jesus Christ died upon a cross. All right. There's a bunch of things there that's wrong with them. And I'm not only going to touch the surface of it here, just barely. But they don't believe in eternal security. They don't believe that you can be saved and know you're saved and never, ever lose it. So they believe in a work salvation. They'll quote things like, "He that endureth to the end, the same shall be saved." They also don't believe that nobody in this age goes to heaven except the 144,000, and that 144,000 have already come and lived and died, so nobody else is going to heaven. Strange doctrines. Now, all that come from somebody letting go of a mystery. And the mystery here is called the mystery of godliness. Now, your King James Bible has it right when it says, "Without controversy, great is the mystery of godliness." Now, your new versions, they mess around with it. They mess with the verse and they get it out of whack. Here's the ASV, what they call the American Standard Version of 1901, which I do not believe, and I do not believe that it is Scripture. I've been reading to you from a King James Bible, and the King James Bible is Scripture. Every word of it is Scripture. And every word of it is given by inspiration, and every word of it is preserved by God. But not an American Standard Version. Here's the American Standard Version. Here's what it says at 1 Timothy 3 and verse 16. Now, you're to check this out. If you're listening to my voice today and you're weak and shaky on the new versions and the issue with that, and you don't understand what the big deal is, let me show you how one of the new versions here, and they do it in all kinds of places, but here's just one version in particular that attacks the deity of Christ and leaves out this mystery. Notice in verse 1, "And without controversy, great is the mystery of godliness." All right, now there's the name of the mystery, but then watch this little trick that's done with the verse. All right, so he says, "Without controversy, great is the mystery of godliness. He who was manifested in the flesh." All right. Now, that give you a description there, and it doesn't make a complete thought. "He who was manifested in the flesh, justified in the Spirit, seen of angels, preached among the nations, believed on in the world, received up in glory," period. And then they start into chapter 4. Now, you know what you've got there? You've got you an incomplete sentence in the American Standard Version. And they carefully remove the word "God" out of the verse. Instead of having "God was manifest in the flesh," they put "he who was manifested in the flesh," and they give you the subject, "he who was manifested in the flesh, justified in the Spirit, seen of angels, preached among nations, believed on the world, received up in glory." All right, "he who" would go with any of those phrases. "He who was justified in the Spirit," "he who was seen of angels," "he who was preached among the nations," "he who was believed on in the world," "he who was received up in glory." Then what? There's no predicate. It's an incomplete sentence. It makes no sense. And yet, your Campbellite will tell you that the ASV of 1901 is a Bible worth paying attention to. Isn't that wild? Isn't it amazing, the Spirit that gets in a man, that causes him to lay down a Bible that's given the truth, and pick up one that helps along his little ideal of his doctrine. It's a perverse version is what it is, and it's not the truth. Now, see how they changed that mystery to where you don't know what it is? Well, who was manifested in the flesh? See, that leaves you to just sit there and think, well, who was? Well, Jesus was manifest in the flesh. Yeah, he was. But there's nothing in that verse that tells you he was God. They stripped the deity of Christ right out of the verse and left you with an incomplete sentence. And people go on and promote some of these versions and don't even realize it doesn't even make sense. But oh, the devil is tricky. He puts it out there and tries to make it look like everybody that believes in the King James only are extremists and are over hard about things and over particular about things. And the truth is, God was manifest in the flesh. All right, that's enough of that. Let's come back to 1 Timothy chapter 3. Now, that's one of your foundational verses in the Bible there as far as one of the seven mysteries. And those mysteries, every one of those mysteries get attacked either by the new versions or by the new religions and new ideals that don't believe what the Scriptures say. Now, are you faithful to those mysteries? God was manifest in the flesh. 1 Timothy 3:16, and without controversy, great is the mystery of godliness. God was manifest in the flesh. And again, God goes with every phrase. God was justified in the Spirit. God was seen of angels. God was preached unto the Gentiles. God was believed on in the world. God was received up into glory. When did God do all that? Now, there's only one time in history that you could point to that God did every bit of that. And that was when Jesus Christ was born of a virgin. God was then manifest in the flesh and goes through every one of those things before he ascends back up into heaven and is received up into glory. Now, that verse is a great verse showing you that Jesus Christ is Almighty God. And Jesus Christ is God in the flesh. And so when Jehovah says, I am God, there is none else beside me, there isn't two gods. And when he says there is no Savior beside me, there is no other Savior than Jesus Christ and his Father is all one. It's one God, God the Father, God the Son, God the Holy Spirit. God the Father represents the soul. God the Son represents the body. God the Holy Spirit represents the spirit. Man was made in the image of God. Now, that's just, it is what it is. Now, over in 1 John, chapter number 5, he says here in verse 20, and we know that the Son of God is come, and hath given us an understanding, that we may know him that is true, and we are in him that is true, even in his Son Jesus Christ. This is the true God and eternal life. And you're told there the true God is Jesus Christ. And that true God is the way to get eternal life. And it's by his Son Jesus Christ. And yet it's one God. You can take it or leave it, but there's the truth. All right, back in 1 Timothy. 1 Timothy chapter number 4. 1 Timothy chapter 4. Now the Spirit speaketh expressly that in the latter times some shall depart from the faith, giving heed to seducing spirits and doctrines of devils. All right, so he's going to deal with some of the problems that come in the church age in the latter times. Now, it's obvious that we are in the latter times of the church age. There's been almost completely 2,000 years since the resurrection and ascension of the Lord Jesus Christ. And this church age is divided up into four watches of the night, and we're in the morning watch just before the sun comes up. And so we're in a very dark time. As they always say, the darkest hour is just before dawn. And he says here, the Spirit speaketh expressly. Now, the word expressly means clearly or particularly or exactly. There's some things that the Spirit is sure about. And so he makes some things clear that in the latter times, some shall depart from the faith. Now, when he gets to talking about departing from the faith, he uses the term loosely there as the revealed body of truth, departing from the faith. Now, faith in general is to be in the Lord Jesus Christ for salvation, and then it's to be in the truth of the Word of God. And so the general overall truth of the Bible, he's referring to that as departing from the faith. And so they're giving up on things. Just like those seven mysteries I talked about, many of the professing Christians have given up on a whole lot of those seven mysteries. But then he tells you here, giving heed to seducing spirits and doctrines of devils. So as we get closer to the coming of the Lord Jesus Christ, the seducing spirits and the work of devils is going to increase. And so before the Lord comes back, the body of Christ will be in great apostasy, what the Bible calls in Thessalonians, 2 Thessalonians 2, a great falling away. Just like when Jesus Christ came the first time, there were many, many devils that were active and highly involved in any time the word was going out. That same thing is going to be true in this day and time before the Lord returns. And he says here people are going to give heed to seducing spirits. Well, to seduce is to trick or to charm in order to deceive. That's what seduction is. It's to trick or charm in order to deceive so you can have your way. And those seducing spirits, it's exactly what they do. Take your Bible and look at 2 Timothy chapter number 3. 2 Timothy chapter number 3. And he tells you here in 2 Timothy 3, in verse 13, he gives you the forecast for a spiritual condition before the Lord comes back. He says, but evil men and seducers shall wax worse and worse, deceiving and being deceived. So it's not going to get any better before the Lord comes back. Matter of fact, you should, if you've been saved any length of time and trying to do right, you can almost feel the pressure of the age that you're in where things are winding down. And as you look around, things are getting worse and worse and worse. Now, we're not evolutionists. As Bible believers, we're not evolutionists. We don't think everything's getting better and better. We're not looking to air condition the hog pen, so to speak. We know this world is on a crash course to destruction. And it's all going to end it didn't begin with a bang, but it's going to end with a bang. When it's all said and done, the earth's going to burn. All right, and so everything's going to go downhill. With modern technology, the sin is getting worse and worse. People can do twice the sin in half the time. And progress always guarantees degeneration. The more progress and technology you have, the faster damnation can be reached. And that's the condition we're in. Evil men and seducers shall wax worse and worse, deceiving and being deceived. But to the Christian, he says in verse 14, but continue thou in the things which thou hast learned and hast been assured of, knowing of whom thou hast learned them. So in this day and time, there's seducing spirits in every angle, in every way, wanting to trick you in order to deceive you. And they're there, they're just like flashing lights to get your attention, to get you off track, to deceive you. And the internet's full of them, even on religious things. And that's why some of you folks, you need to recognize you don't have any business spending so much time hooked up with that internet like you do. That internet is filled with seducing spirits to try to get you to depart from the faith and from the Word of God. He mentions here, they'll give heed to seducing spirits and doctrines of devils. So notice there's two kinds of Bible doctrines. according to that verse. There's God's Bible doctrines, and there's the devil's Bible doctrines. And you want to pay attention to that. Do you know if a man wants to teach a particular thing, he can find a verse that'll prove what he wants to teach and either pull it out of context or apply it to the wrong group at the wrong time, and then you'll have a Bible doctrine. And you can use Scripture to do it. Now, a lot of these groups ain't going to tell you that. They're not going to tell you about that because they're deceived themselves. But why in the world would a man run to Acts 2:38 and try to put that on you for salvation, where God's dealing with the nation of Israel because they literally killed Jesus Christ and rejected their Messiah and were guilty of his murder in the passage, and they're trying to get free from that guilt and from that generation? Why would a man put that on you when it's clear that in a little while, when this thing gets opened up for Gentiles, that the salvation is as simple as believing on the Lord Jesus Christ without baptism? And even when the Apostle Paul gets saved, later on he writes and he gives it to you in Romans, without works. Righteousness is imputed without works. It's by faith. Why would a man do that? Because you can take Scripture and prove anything. If you change the context, or pull it out of its context, or apply it to the wrong time, or to the wrong group of people. And so the thing you have to remember is that the Bible is written for every man in every age, and different conditions apply to man at different times. Noah, for instance, was told to build an ark. And you can build an ark till you're blue in the face, but it ain't going to save you from hell. But it sure made a difference for Noah. Adam was told not to eat of the tree of knowledge of good and evil, and he did. And he would have went to hell had it not been for the Lord having mercy and slaying a lamb there and clothing him and Eve with the coats of skins from the lamb. All of that was a work salvation. Nobody was believing on Jesus Christ. Now the Bible's full of that. There's stuff before our time that's given to men, and there's stuff after our time in the tribulation that's not the same as what we're given for now in the church age. And with that in mind, that's how you get all these doctrines of devils. And so because of that, there's much counterfeit doctrines, counterfeit preachers, counterfeit apostles, even counterfeit Bibles, as we've already looked at some today, counterfeit religions, counterfeit Christs, counterfeit churches. Now that's all I'm going to have time for today, so we'll pick it up there in 1 Timothy 4 and verse 1 next time, Lord willing. Until then, may God bless.
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Music that will warm your heart and fill your soul. 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It's our desire that you are truly blessed by these artists and songs. Celebration to the King.

But then as her final hour had ended and she began that one eternal day, why in my mind I can hear her still as she said, for

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If you'll remain standing and turn in your hymnals to page 881, we'll join together this morning in reciting the Apostles' Creed. I believe in God the Father Almighty, maker of heaven and earth, and in Jesus Christ, his only Son, our Lord, who was conceived by the Holy Spirit, born of the Virgin Mary, suffered under Pontius Pilate, was crucified, dead, and buried. The third day he rose from the dead. He ascended into heaven and sitteth at the right hand of God the Father Almighty. From thence he shall come to judge the quick and the dead. I believe in the Holy Spirit, the Holy Catholic Church, the communion of saints, the forgiveness of sins, the resurrection of the body, and the life everlasting. Amen. You may be seated. Let us receive our invocation this morning. Gracious Father, as we've already talked about this morning, as we gather together in your house, we feel your Spirit moving among us. We feel the warmth and the love of our kindness towards each other, and we know, dear Lord, that that is your Spirit at work. We know that when we gather together in this place, that you are with us, that you commune with us, that you bring your word to us through Pastor Martz, and you fill our hearts with your grace and love and joy because we are in this place and because you are our Savior. Lord, we thank you for all this. In your name we pray. Amen. Now, if our children will come forward, we'll have our children's message this morning with Alicia Martz.

0: Good morning.
1: Good morning.
0: How is everybody this morning?
1: Good.
0: I like it. Good. Good deal. All right. So raise your hand if you've ever gone to a farm. If you've ever planted a garden. Yeah. So y'all kind of seen plants grow, kind of know how it works.
2: I know.
0: You know? What does a plant need to grow?
3: It needs water.
0: It needs water. What else does it need?
4: Seed.
0: Yeah, it has to have a seed.
5: Yes, Miss Ellie?
4: Water.
0: Water, that's right. What else? Soil. Oh, soil. Willa's got it. It needs soil. What else, Maya? You got something else?
6: Dirt.
0: Dirt, yes. Water. Dirt and soil. All right, last one. McKinley, what you got?
7: Sun.
0: What does it need?
7: Sun.
0: That's right. It needs the sun. Well, Jesus told a parable. He told a story about how a farmer went out and just threw seed out on the ground, just wherever. Now, is that a good way to plant seeds?
4: Yeah.
0: No. It kind of went all over the place. Some of it just fell on the path, and guess what happened? Birds came down and ate it. And so it didn't grow. Some fell on rocky ground. Guess what happened then? The sun, which plants do need sun, but if it gets too much sun and doesn't have good roots, what happens to that plant? It burns. It burns up and it dies. And then some of it got thrown amongst all kinds of weeds and thorns. What do you think happened to that seed? It suffocated. It choked. Yeah. And then some of it got put on good soil. What do you think happened to those seeds?
8: It grew.
0: Oh, it grew. It grew and it grew. And Jesus told that story to illustrate to us that the seed is the word of God, right? And so when we hear it, we need to make sure that we have good soil. That means we need to make sure that we're listening to the word of God. We need to make sure that we're doing everything that we learn at church. We need to make sure that we're praying, that we are helping others, that we're reading our Bible, that we're doing all of those wonderful spiritual practices. So we have strong and healthy roots in that we have good soil so that our faith will grow like the seeds in the story. Because if not, the sun might dry us out when bad things happen. The birds might come and eat us, eat our faith. We don't want that. We want to have good soil, right? All right, so we want our faith to grow. So can you all bow your heads and pray with me? Can you repeat after me? Okay.
9: Dear God,
0: help us to have good soil so our faith can grow in you. Amen. All right, we have candy over here. There will be nursery for kindergarten and under, and then first grade through sixth grade goes upstairs with me.
10: It's great to have so many of them with us here today. And we come to this time of joys and concerns, and when there's so much for us to give thanks to God for, there's also those concerns we want to lift up in prayer. Do you all have any joys or concerns you want to share with your church family this morning? Well, it was a joy for us to go to Lucan. I had a clergy family camp this past week, and it was good to just be a camper again, to not be in charge of it all, but to just go with the flow. I did the zip line along with Adriana and Alicia. There was swimming, canoeing, and that's just we only got to do a little bit of what Lucan has to offer. What was even more heartwarming was seeing all of the things that and hearing from some of the campers that were there, and all of the fun that they were getting to have. With the rain that's been going on this past week, they could have been down about it, but everyone was just full of such joy, I'm so grateful for the work that they do and for some of the updates that they've done, including the cantinas. They do a nighttime cantina now, and while we were on our hayride, we ran into a group of high schoolers that were going to do a midnight zip line. or a nighttime zip line. And so just continue to be in prayer for the camp ministries. Be in prayer for those who are traveling on vacation. We have several who are continuing to recover from surgery, like Miss Kim, Garland, Miss Jean Rock. And if you'll be in prayer for Susan Kerr, who she was on an Alaskan cruise when she fell sick, and she's been in the hospital ever since she got home Thursday. So please be in prayer for her. Have I missed out on any? So a praise and a prayer. Ryan is retired and now has some time on her hands. And it just as things, as I guess the school year's starting. And so what you normally would be doing is no longer normal. But prayers for this, for blessings on you over this next, this next season of life. But with the joys of our hearts as well as the concerns, let us go to God in prayer. Let us pray. Heavenly Father, we come before you this morning, a people grateful for all the many gifts you've given us. Lord, though we can be stubborn at times and not receive them with the right heart. There's times when we have so much sun that we pray for rain, and then when the rain comes, we pray for sun. Lord, help us to just enjoy the gift, each and every gift that you give us, and the gift of this day. Let us not look forward or look behind and get stuck in the past or in the future, but to recognize how you are with us here and now. No matter where we find ourselves, you are always a God who is with us. No matter how hard of heart we might be, how hard our soil may be, as the children in this moment said, you still are willing to pour out your love and your grace into our lives. And so, Lord, I pray that on this day that we are indeed opening up our hearts and our lives to you as you pour your love into us. And, Lord, help us to indeed be examples of followers of Jesus in all that we say and do. This morning, help us to love you with all of our heart, soul, mind, and strength. And let us love one another as we continue to lift each other up in prayer. Be with those who have been sick and like Miss Susan, are in the hospital. Continue to be with them and help them to get healthy and whole again. As well as those who are recovering from surgery, like Miss Kim and Jean. And Lord, I pray that you are able to walk alongside them so that they feel that they are indeed getting healthy and whole again. Lord, I pray that you be with all of those whom are traveling or are just unable to be here. Lord, we want to lift up to you the homebound, knowing that indeed they worship you each and every week, maybe even each and every day. And they can do so knowing that their God is with them. We don't have to come to a sanctuary to meet our God once a week on a Sunday, but we can meet you wherever we find ourselves if we have the eyes to see and the ears to hear, knowing that you are near. Lord, I pray that you continue to be with us and that your Holy Spirit equip and empower us throughout this worship service so that we may indeed be your disciples as we leave this place, who continue to follow you in all we say and do, praying this prayer that you taught us. Our Father, who art in heaven, hallowed be thy name. Thy kingdom come, thy will be done, on earth as it is in heaven. Give us this day our daily bread, and forgive us our trespasses, as we forgive those who trespass against us. Lead us not into temptation, but deliver us from evil. For thine is the kingdom, the power, and the glory forever. Amen.

0: God, you've blessed us in so many different ways, shapes, and forms. We pray that out of the love of our hearts that we're giving to you these tithes and offerings is a blessing to you and your church. Take them in the ways in which they can be used and go out from this place as examples of your love and light. But Lord, help us to not just give to what fits into this plate, but for us to give of ourselves, our time, our gifts, and our talents, so all that we do is a praise to Jesus' name. Amen.
1: Amen. If you remain standing, we'll join together in our next hymn. It's going to be hymn number 600. We'll sing three verses of Wonderful Words of Life.

0: You may be seated. Pastor Martz.
1: Thank you. This morning's scripture is from Matthew chapter 13. It'll be two sections, and there will be another time at least this month where we'll do two different sections of the same chapter. But it's because we want to keep the story together. See, in Matthew 13 verses 1 to 9, we'll get the parable of the sower. And then Jesus will continue speaking, and by verse 18, he'll start giving an explanation for the parable. It's a parable that many have heard before, but let us approach it with renewed eyes and ears this morning. Let us pray. Speak, Lord, for your servants are listening. The gospel reads, "That same day, Jesus went out of the house and sat beside the sea. Such great crowds gathered around him that he got into a boat and sat there, while the whole crowd stood on the beach. And he told them many things in parables, saying, 'Listen, a sower went out to sow. And as he sowed, some seeds fell on a path, and the birds came and ate them up. Other seeds fell on rocky ground where they did not have much soil, and they sprang up quickly since they had no depth of soil. But when the sun rose, they were scorched, and since they had no root, they withered away. Other seed fell among thorns, and thorns grew up and choked them. Other seed fell on good soil and brought forth grain, some 100-fold, some 60, some 30. If you have ears, hear. Hear then the parable of the sower. When anyone hears the word of the kingdom and does not understand it, the evil one comes and snatches away what is sown in the heart. That is what was sown on the path. As for what was sown on rocky ground, this is the one who hears the word and immediately receives it with joy. Yet such a person has no root, but endures only for a while. And when trouble or persecution arises on account of the word, that person immediately falls away. As for what was sown among thorns, this is one who hears the word. But the cares of this age and the lure of wealth choke the word, and it yields nothing. But as for what was sown on good soil, this is the one who hears the word and understands it, who indeed bears fruit and yields in one case 100-fold, in another 60, and in another 30. Now this is the word of God for the people of God. Thanks be to God. Now it might come as a surprise, but no one's ever looked at me and gone, "I bet you're a farmer." I've never owned more than, I don't even know if we owned a half acre of land at the one house we had in Owensboro. And nor have I had the equipment or knowledge to grow crops that would support myself, my family, or community. I mean, Alicia and I try, but we don't even have green thumbs. These poor plants that we buy every spring. We mean well. But whether we love them too much with too much water or not enough, I'm not sure of, but we don't have much success growing things. But I don't think you need to be a farmer. I don't think you need to know a farmer to realize that this parable story has a very irresponsible sower sowing these seeds. Because who of you would like, if you're paid, help with so reckless in throwing the seed out, not just missing the good soil from time to time, but it seems the sower purposefully throws seed onto a path, not even in the field, but onto a path where the seed seems to have no choice of succeeding. It makes you almost forgive the sower for throwing it onto rocky soil or among the thorns, where at least there's a brief chance of giving it life, even if the sun scorches the root or the thorns end up choking that life away. But then there is the good soil that the seed falls on and produces life and life in abundance. But I've always at first, well, every time I read this, I have trouble understanding the sower, because three-fourths of where they throw the seed seems to have been wasted. Three-fourths of their seed wasted, three-fourths of the ground not needing it. Why would you sow seed there? Would you not, as a farmer, give up on that land? The sower could have been more discerning in what would give this seed the most success. Like, why waste, especially if that good soil has given you a 100-fold and 60-fold and 30-fold? Why waste the seed, the money on the seed? Why waste the time and trying to plant it in three other areas? We don't like wasting money on things like that. And we don't like wasting the opportunity to profit off of that seed if it was put in the right place. So why does the sower plant where they know there's not going to be that much success, that much life? You ever have someone who, well, it's hard to admit, but there's people we might have given up on before. I know of people that when I was a missions director, they'd come and ask for something, and well, Adriana, she's been helping the England sell corn. She loves hanging out with the triplets. And we had an experience where she was with them, and I get a message. Hey, Mr. Brian's going to ask you a question. Please say yes. I don't know what else has been said so far, but then I get a call from Mr. Brian, and it's, hey, you know, is it all right if Adriana hangs out afterwards? And I'm like, well, yes, sure. And then it's, you know, she's staying for lunch, and then it's, I end up sending Brian a warning. If we keep saying yes, they're eventually going to ask to spend the night. You ask, they ask for a little bit of something, and then they end up asking for a little something more and a little something more. There's been people out there like that, and guess what? Brian messaged. They're Nostradamus. They want to spend the night. As kids, it's adorable and we appreciate it, but we know that there are times when people enter into our lives and they ask, and they keep asking, and they keep asking, and they keep asking. It seems like no matter how much help you give them, they're never fully helped. And there's been people like that where we've provided opportunities, and then we've decided we've had enough and we write them off. Why doesn't the sower write off this land? Well, Jesus tells us in the explanation, it's because the seed's the good news. The sower's God, and that soil is us. Where we might have written others off, God so loves each and every one of us and knows that our hearts may not be right as we're receiving the good news, as it's being sowed out there. But God's love for us is so great that God willingly chooses to pour that love, that grace, that good news onto all of our hearts, all persons. No matter if that heart is ready or not, God wants each and every person to experience the good news of God's love, no matter how hard of heart they may be. And their hearts may be as hard as the path. They may not care about God at all, may purposefully be running from God or even working against God's will. And yet, God loves them so much so. God still sows the seeds because, well, it at least shows an optimism that maybe something might happen with them. And maybe it's not these seeds in particular, but maybe it's the first step in helping them grow in such a way that eventually it can take root. There have been people that we've given up on, and there have been examples of extreme love too. I can't imagine. I've heard stories and I like listening to podcasts. There have been people that we've given up on, and there have been examples of extreme love too. I can't imagine. I've heard stories.

It's hard to give up on them. It made me think of how many times has God looked down at us? How stubborn and hard-hearted we can be. Knowing that, man, He's given us so many opportunities, and yet we too often still miss the mark, fail to understand what it means to truly love God with all of our heart and to love our neighbor. I love how God so loves us. So I love how this parable puts God's love is still willing to reach out to those who might be hard-hearted, or maybe you're like those who have that rocky soil, or have the thorns above it. Your hearts want to receive it, and it even takes root and it starts to grow. But you ever met that person? That man? They just were on fire for God at first. And they were so excited, but their roots weren't deepening. So when a storm of life came, when adversity came, they found out their faith was more shallow than they thought. That the sun scorches them, the thorns choke them out. Because they've had the experience with Christ. They want that something more, but they have those bad habits. We've had those bad habits in our lives. That might be tied to greed, power, just our own selves. Those bad habits that keep us away from doing what God wills for us in our lives. We might not have a supportive environment for God's love to grow. Think about those who, you know, they go out on retreats or they go and they experience God somewhere and then they return home. It happens in recovery networks too. They return home and find themselves surrounded by the same negative environment. And so God's love tried to grow in their hearts, but it gets choked out. It's not deeply rooted. So the sun, the elements in their lives scorch off and kill it. But their heart could have produced. It's so close. Consider how the sower recklessly loves each and every one of us, wasting 3/4 of their seed because God doesn't want to give up on us, doesn't want to give up on them. God loves the hard-hearted just as much as those with the good soil and is willing to give that same grace and good news to each. Because every time, that's an opportunity. God's willing to continue to give those opportunities for us to receive the good news. And that is amazing grace, that God's love isn't just for the good soiled hearts, but for all. What a gift that God so willingly sows, if only we'd have the hearts to receive it. So how is your heart? Or as John Wesley would put it, how is it with your soul? Our hearts and souls, they're the soil in the parable. How are we tending them? Are we tending them? Because we're pretty good at knowing we're supposed to. We at least know we're supposed to tend our bodies. We're supposed to exercise and follow diets. How good we are at that, you know, that's debatable, especially for myself. But we know that we should be taking the time to tend our bodies. We know we should take the time to tend our minds, that we should study, we should read, we should do puzzles, we should have engaging conversations. We can get good at intentionally giving time to tend our bodies and our minds, but are we intentionally giving time to tend our hearts and souls as well? Because there's times when I do better in tending my heart and soul, and times when honestly I should feel guilty about how little that it even crosses my mind. Because there's seasons where I'm great with my spiritual disciplines, where I'm grateful for the many ways. We have so many opportunities. We have so much access, whether it's to reading the scripture, whether it's to... I love my Lectio 365 prayer app. It's there on my home screen. And then I can take the kids to school and I can listen to it when I'm walking back home. For me, tending to my soul and my spiritual disciplines also means making sure I'm doing acts of service. That's one of the ways in which I tend my soul. This Friday, by the way, is the third Friday, Senior Commodities. Last month, my goodness, we were nonstop going. We gave out 350

0: boxes in the first 2.5 hours. But those are things that spiritually help me. But then there are those seasons when I let the temptations, the busyness of the world, the distractions and noises that are the thorns kind of choke out the time that I should be giving to tending my heart and soul. Seasons when that Lectio 365 app's on my home screen, and yet I'll look and go, I don't know if I've pressed that button in a week or two. Seasons when I've fallen out of practice altogether, where my soul's soil is hardening like a trampled path because I'm not letting God be in charge of that soil. I'm letting others, and others, if you give them that time, will trample all over it. So what are we putting in the soil that is our hearts and souls? Are you paying attention to it? There's a spoken word poem called Rifle. It's by Rudy Francisco. You can find it on YouTube, but the one intersection that it has with today is that he has a line that says, the difference between a garden and a graveyard is what you put into the ground. The difference between a garden and a graveyard is what you put into the ground. What are you putting into the soil? Because there are those sins that lead to death. There are those symbols of death that we let into our hearts, that we let affect our souls, that we live into that more than we live into the life-giving good news of Jesus Christ. What have you been cultivating in your heart and soul? Is it a garden full of life and what God has in store for you? Or has it been untended and ends up becoming a graveyard where there are those signs of sin and death? What have you been planting? A garden or a graveyard? Life and life-giving or death? For we know the good soil. There are fruits. There is life and life abundant. It produces 100-fold, 60-fold, 30-fold. Those fruits, I can't help but think of the fruits of the Spirit. It produces love, joy, peace, patience, kindness, gentleness. It produces self-control. It produces those fruits in such abundance. Is your heart producing that because of the seeds that God has planted there? Or do we have some tending to the soil we need to do? Have you been planting a garden or a graveyard in the soil that is your heart and soul? Let us pray. Heavenly Father, we're so grateful that you continue to see us in the midst of our hard-heartedness. You see us the times when we're more of the rocky soil. You see the times when we try, but the thorns choke us out. But Lord, you also know that we all have the potential to be good soil, where your good news, where your love, your grace is poured into our hearts and lives in such a way that it produces abundantly those signs of life, of your kingdom. Lord, help each and every one of us to intentionally tend the garden of our souls. Let us indeed be willing and to give you the time to make sure that what we are producing is life and life-giving because of what you've planted in our hearts. And Lord, let us take away those things that are signs of death, of sin and death, so that indeed it is us loving you with our whole heart, not portions of it, because your seeds have been planted into our heart and have taken deep root in such a way that we can produce as disciples of Jesus Christ all the gifts of your kingdom. In your name we pray. Amen.
1: 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We'll sing three verses of blessed assurance.

0: What are you planting in the soil of your heart and soul? God, knowing that God so recklessly loves each and every one of us, the hard-hearted to those who have that good soil, so much so that God gave us, gave the world, Jesus Christ, His only Son, not to condemn but to save. God, equipped and empowered by the Holy Spirit to tend to the soil of your heart and soul and shine in such a way that you are producing those fruits of God's kingdom. Go in God's peace. Amen.
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0: I'm Pam Cusso. He's being remembered as a true patriot.
1: I just can't believe it. He was like a member of the family to me. It's very tough.
0: President Trump reacting to the death of South Carolina Senator Lindsey Graham on NBC's Meet the Press. The senator died last night at 71.
2: Graham especially advised Trump on foreign policy matters such as Iran and Russia, and he had just returned from Ukraine and on Friday announced an agreement with the Trump administration to move forward on a package of Russia sanctions.
0: That's Fox's Alex Hogan. Traffic is flowing in the Strait of Hormuz. That's according to U.S. Central Command following another round of strikes on Iran. The U.S. says Iran struck a ship in the strait yesterday and also attacked several Gulf countries. 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
5: Jessamine County may soon join other Kentucky communities in banning data centers. Leaders are exploring a sweeping moratorium to prevent any corporate data developments from breaking ground for at least 3 to 6 months. Leaders say they want to be proactive and thoroughly evaluate the local impact before tech companies attempt to build facilities in the area. And in the meantime, the fight over the Fayette County Public School superintendent, it continues as the school board denies reaching a buyout agreement. An attorney for Dr. Demetrius Liggins told reporters they had secured a deal to drop his reinstatement demand for 3 years of contract pay. But the board chairman immediately disputed that claim and remained focused on preparing for the next school year. I'm Brady Hopkins.
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11: Flood watch is continued through this evening with rounds of rain and thunderstorms still possible today and a high of about 81. Tonight, a 30% chance of a shower or thunderstorm. Otherwise, partly cloudy through the overnight. 68 for the low. And then on Monday, a slight chance of afternoon showers and thunderstorms popping up. We'll see a high tomorrow around 84. 30% chance tomorrow evening with a low of 68. And then a 20% chance of rain and thunderstorms on Tuesday. Otherwise, partly sunny with a high of 86. On Wednesday, partly sunny, a high of 88. Thursday, Friday, we're going to put a scattered chance of afternoon showers and thunderstorms in the forecast as we finish up the work week. Daytime highs as we go through Thursday and Friday should be in the upper 80s. So again, kind of in that summertime rut of scattered afternoon showers and thunderstorms, temperatures in the upper, mid to upper 80s for the next several days.
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11: 77-year-old Cheryl Barry Ombach passed away on Tuesday. Her husband, Jack Ombach, survives, a brother, Greg Barry of Glasgow, a sister, Lori Houchins of Glasgow, two sons, Patrick of Alverton and Andy of North Carolina, a daughter, Laura of Nashville. 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Visitation is from 1 until 5 this evening and from 9 a.m. until service time on Monday at Hatcher and Sadler Funeral Home. 66-year-old Leroy Dale Nicholas passed away on Monday at the Medical Center in Bowling Green. He was a U.S. Army veteran, and survivors include his daughters, Mary Elizabeth Carroll and Teresa Marie Coons. His son survives, Matthew Dale Nicholas, and a sister, Ellie Mae Steffen. A funeral service for Leroy Dale Nicholas is scheduled for 11 Wednesday morning at A.F. 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And visitation is from 4 until 8 p.m. Tuesday and until service time Wednesday at A.F. 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
1: And a pleasant good afternoon, everyone. Welcome again to Reds Baseball, and welcome into Great American Ballpark. It's the rubber game of a three-game set today, as the Reds have a chance to go into the All-Star break with a series victory over their division rival, the Chicago Cubs. The Reds will pin their hopes on left-hander Andrew Abbott. Righty Matthew Boyd gets the ball for the Cubs. 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
2: The Reds play their final game before the four-day All-Star break this afternoon as they once again take on the Chicago Cubs. And this is the Cincinnati Reds pregame show. I'm Dave Armbruster. Reds Hall of Famer Sean Casey appeared in three All-Star games during his time with Cincinnati, and he recounted that first appearance with Lance McAllister.
8: How did you find out you were an All-Star, and what was it like telling your friends and parents?
3: Oh, man, I remember being in the clubhouse and Jack McKeon, you know, telling us who the guys were that were All-Stars. I really couldn't believe it. It was so cool. And, you know, just calling my friends and family. I still think, Lance, that might be the greatest All-Star game ever, the 99 All-Star game. You know, it was the All-Century team was there. Ted Williams came out of right field, threw out the first pitch. And I get a pat on the back, Lance, and turn around, it's George Brett. And he's like, hey, I just want to introduce myself, Sean. George Brett, man, you got a sweet left-handed swing. I love the way you play the game. Lance, it was my first time in life. I was speechless. I had, like, cotton mouth. I'm like, yeah. I couldn't get anything out.
8: So then what is it like playing in your first All-Star game wearing a jersey that you had signed?
3: That was awesome, right? That was one of the greatest moments of my life. We get there the first day, and they come up, Tommy, that comes up the club. He's like, hey guys, listen, let me get everybody together. He's like, all right, he's like, you got two jerseys. Your team sent you two jerseys. One jersey signed for charity. I'll take that now. He's like, the other jersey will be in your locker on game day. So I'm like, hey, that's incredible. I signed the biggest signature you've ever seen. I've ever signed. Here, give this to charity for the local charities. It's going to be incredible. This thing is going to go for like $45. You know, here you go. So a couple days later, Lance, I'm coming in after BP. I go to get my jersey on my first All-Star game. I'm so fired up. Vlad Guerrero's next to me, Mike Piazza to my right. They got their jerseys on, and I go to put on my jersey, and it's this huge Sean Casey signed right in the middle of the jersey. So I go, I'm like rummaging through my locker. I'm like, where's the other jersey? I go up to Tommy. I'm like, hey, Tommy. I'm like, hey, bro, it must be a mistake here, bro. I was like, I got my signed jersey, the only jersey in the locker. He goes, Case, man, I don't know what to tell you. I don't know if the Reds are struggling with money or something, but he's like, they only sent you one jersey. I'm like, I go, well, can you go down to the sporting goods store or something, get a new one made up? I'm like, we go, game time's in 45 minutes. I'm going to be on national television with the biggest signature I've ever seen on a jersey. So here we go. I put my jersey on. It said big. No, you know, I got to send you a picture. It's so big. And I remember walking out to, like, play, and I remember, like, Jeff Bagg was like, hey, dude, nice job. Did you sign your own jersey?

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1: After review, the call is confirmed. The runner is safe.
2: So it does go down as a 5-3, and the Reds are down to their final out. Arroyo advanced to third, De La Cruz to second, and the batter will be Spencer Steer.
0: Well, if you get Steer on, anything can happen.
2: Yep. Still in slam range. First pitch to Steer.